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1: Time for your Monday weather forecast. It looks like since we have had a hot day, we'll have another one tomorrow. Overnight lows tonight under clear skies in the mid-70s, south to southeast winds, 5 to 10 miles per hour. Sunny, 102 on Tuesday with another heat advisory for our area in effect. Heat advisories could be as high as 106. Looks like clear Tuesday night at a low of 77. We are KCNP.
2: Welcome to Nightlights. I'm David Brent Johnson. In 1962, tenor saxophonist John Coltrane collaborated with Duke Ellington, recorded an all-ballads LP, toured Europe, and made his first album with the group that would come to be known as the Classic Quartet. In the next hour, we'll hear music from all of those events and talk about the biographical context of a year that found Coltrane moving forward after his partnership with Eric Dolphy had provoked criticism from some writers in the jazz press. It's Train 62, coming up on this edition of Nightlights.

Tenor saxophonist John Coltrane and pianist Duke Ellington doing Take the Coltrane, written by Ellington for their eponymous 1962 collaboration for the Impulse label. The two accompanied there by Jimmy Garrison on bass and Elvin Jones on drums, on a tune that's been revived in recent years by Ken Vandermark, who says there's a complexity to it that allows room for lots of interpretation.

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2: Time for your Monday weather forecast. It looks like since we have had a hot day, we'll have another one tomorrow. Overnight lows tonight under clear skies in the mid-70s, south to southeast winds, 5 to 10 miles per hour. Sunny, 102 on Tuesday with another heat advisory for our area in effect. Heat advisories could be as high as 106. Looks like clear Tuesday night and a low of 77. We are KCNP.
3: I'm featuring music that saxophonist John Coltrane recorded and performed in the year of 1962 on this edition of Nightlights. 1962 was the year that what came to be known as the Classic Quartet came together for Coltrane, with pianist McCoy Tyner, bassist Jimmy Garrison, and drummer Elvin Jones. And while Coltrane's sound was continuing to change, the flood of his LPs hitting the marketplace, recorded at various times over the past few years for the Prestige and Atlantic labels, as well as his current home at Impulse, created a confusing composite portrait of his aesthetic pace. In the wake of the saxophonist's controversial partnership with Eric Dolphy, Impulse producer Bob Teal encouraged Coltrane to collaborate with jazz great and veteran Duke Ellington, who was between labels and briefly available. Ellington was 63, 28 years older than Coltrane, but unlike many of his swing-era colleagues, still creatively vital and growing. And his encounter with the younger musician, which involved rhythm section members of both the Coltrane Quartet and the Ellington Band, resulted in one of jazz history's most unique summit meetings. It also influenced the obsessively perfectionist Coltrane to do fewer takes of a tune going forward, after Ellington persuaded the saxophonist that making further attempts would drain him of his spontaneity and end up sounding like imitations of himself. Here are John Coltrane and Duke Ellington performing Ellington's In a Sentimental Mood on Nightlights.

John Coltrane and Duke Ellington performing Coltrane's ode to saxophonist Nick Nicholas, Big Nick, from the Impulse album Duke Ellington and John Coltrane, with Jimmy Garrison on bass and Elvin Jones on drums. Ellington's in a sentimental mood before that, with Ellington's bassist Aaron Bell joining the two, and Elvin Jones on drums again. In late 1962, Coltrane also undertook an all-ballads outing for Impulse, partly out of his own desire to make an album of standards, and partly to give the label a broader set of musical offerings. Though Downbeat's John Wilson dismissed the album with a 2-star review, stating that Coltrane rarely does anything of interest with these tunes, writer Nat Hentoff pointed out that Coltrane's playing is in essence lyrical, even when he is at his most demonically complex. The aching cry that is always characteristic of Coltrane's tone becomes particularly evocative in ballad performances. From ballads, here's John Coltrane and Say It Over and Over Again on Nightlights.

Tenor saxophonist John Coltrane in All or Nothing at All from his Impulse album Ballads, recorded in 1962 with McCoy Tyner on piano, Jimmy Garrison on bass, and Elvin Jones on drums. And from the same album before that, Say It Over and Over Again. A few months later, Coltrane's quartet recorded another All Ballads album, this time with singer Johnny Hartman, a kind of vocal bookend to the instrumental LP. Well, these ballad outings were initially greeted with skepticism by some in the jazz community, who saw them as commercial attempts to mollify the Impulse label after the critically divisive collaboration with Eric Dolphy. They now reside in Coltrane's discography as some of his most lyrical moments on record, and as entry points for mainstream jazz fans and more casual listeners. They are also only part of the picture for where Coltrane was in 1962, the year that jazz writer Mark Stryker calls one of distillation, in which the saxophonist consolidated his recent aesthetic advances and laid the groundwork for significant work to come. In 2 years, the classic quartet would make the album widely regarded as John Coltrane's masterpiece, A Love Supreme. 2.5 years after that, Coltrane would suddenly die at the age of 40, leaving behind a wealth of music that we are still processing today, and a complex message of spirituality and art that has resonated throughout the jazz world and well beyond. In 1962, he was still in the midst of the journey, searching, as always, for new sounds, new ways of expressing his ideas, and new paths to whatever he might find at the heart of a universal creative force.

I closed with John Coltrane performing Bye Bye Blackbird live in Stockholm in November 1962 with McCoy Tyner on piano, Jimmy Garrison on bass, and Elvin Jones on drums. Thanks for tuning in this edition of Nightlights. Special thanks to Mark Stryker. 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Nightlights is a production of WFIU and part of the educational mission of Indiana University. I'm David Brent Johnson, wishing you good listening for the week ahead.

As 1962 began, John Coltrane was 35 years old, riding a wave of commercial success in the wake of his hit recording of My Favorite Things, a waltz tune from the musical The Sound of Music that Coltrane had turned into, as one writer put it, a hypnotic Eastern dervish dance. Named by Downbeat as Jazz Man of the Year, he had recently signed a contract with Impulse Records that gave him some measure of financial security and the ability to expand his artistic horizons, resulting in the large ensemble album Africa Brass and his first official concert LP, The Surging Exploratory Live at the Village Vanguard. But Coltrane faced difficulties as well. His bold creative partnership with multi-instrumentalist Eric Dolphy had antagonized some critics, with Downbeat's John Tynan labeling the pair's efforts as anti-jazz, and his marriage to Naima Coltrane was also starting to break apart. In addition, Coltrane had problems with his mouthpiece that he later said affected his ability to fully express what he wanted to on his saxophone. Several of the Impulse albums that followed, an all-ballads collection and collaborations with pianist bandleader Duke Ellington and singer Johnny Hartman, have been seen in subsequent accounts of Coltrane's career as a retrenchment in the face of these problems. But as jazz writer Mark Stryker puts it, this period was actually one of distillation, a consolidation of the advances that Coltrane had already made. And the previously mentioned records actually widened the scope of Coltrane's overall discography. 1962 was also the year that the final form of what came to be known as Coltrane's classic quartet took shape, with McCoy Tyner on piano, Jimmy Garrison on bass, and Elvin Jones on drums, the group that would eventually record Coltrane's masterpiece, A Love Supreme. In early 1962, as this quartet took hold, Eric Dolphy was still sometimes performing with them. Here they are live at New York City's Birdland doing Mr. PC on Nightlights.

John Coltrane and Eric Dolphy performing Mr. PC at Birdland in February of 1962 with McCoy Tyner on piano, Jimmy Garrison on bass, and Elvin Jones on drums. In April of 1962, Downbeat published an interview titled John Coltrane and Eric Dolphy Answer the Critics, in which the two musicians articulated their musical aims. It's more than beauty that I feel in music, Coltrane said. What we know we feel, we'd like to convey to the listener. We never talked about just what we were trying to do. If you ask me that question, I might say this today and tomorrow say something entirely different, because there are many things to do in music. But overall, I think the main thing a musician would like to do is to give a picture to the listener of the many wonderful things he knows of and senses in the universe. By the time the article appeared, Dolphy was no longer playing regularly with Coltrane, though he would continue to pop up from time to time. And the saxophonist's efforts to bring guitarist Wes Montgomery on board had not worked out either. For the next 3 years, Coltrane's group was what we now call the Classic Quartet, with Roy Haynes sometimes filling in for Elvin Jones on drums. And while all four parts of this quartet were powerful and dynamic in their own right, the sum was even greater. Their first full studio album, simply titled Coltrane, was recorded in several sessions throughout 1962, and immediately demonstrated the group's ability to convey the kind of depth and broad spectrum of feeling that Coltrane had spoken about in the Downbeat interview. Among the results was one of Coltrane's most moving ballad performances. Here's his rendition of Mal Waldron's Soul Eyes on Nightlights.

John Coltrane performing Mal Waldron's Soul Eyes, McCoy Tyner on piano, Jimmy Garrison on bass, and Elvin Jones on drums from his 1962 Impulse album Coltrane. On the same LP, the classic quartet laid down an epic performance of Harold Arlen and Johnny Mercer's Out of This World, a kind of follow-up to My Favorite Things that opened the album and offered the first example of the group's cohesive power. A sound described by writer David Wilde as one of shattering intensity. It also provides further evidence that 1962 was not simply a year of pretty balladeering for Coltrane. Here's the classic quartet and Out of This World on Nightlights.

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1: Time for your Monday weather forecast. It looks like since we have had a hot day, we'll have another one tomorrow. Overnight lows tonight under clear skies in the mid-70s, south to southeast winds, 5 to 10 miles per hour. Sunny, 102 on Tuesday with another heat advisory for our area in effect. Heat advisories could be as high as 106. Looks like clear Tuesday night at a low of 77. We are KCNP.

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1: Duncan Little Theater presents The Guys, September 11th and 12th and 18th and 19th at 913 West Main in Duncan. 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

forecast. It looks like since we have had a hot day, we'll have another one tomorrow. Overnight lows tonight under clear skies in the mid-70s, south to southeast winds, 5 to 10 miles per hour. Sunny 102 on Tuesday with another heat advisory for our area in effect. Heat advisories could be as high as 106. Looks like clear Tuesday night at a low of 77. We are KCNP.

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0: Hey, I'm Cindy Howes. 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
1: Time for your Monday weather forecast. It looks like since we have had a hot day, we'll have another one tomorrow. Overnight lows tonight under clear skies in the mid-70s, south to southeast winds, 5 to 10 miles per hour. Sunny, 102 on Tuesday with another heat advisory for our area in effect. Heat advisories could be as high as 106. Looks like clear Tuesday night at a low of 77. We are KCNP.

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forecast. It looks like since we have had a hot day, we'll have another one tomorrow. Overnight lows tonight under clear skies in the mid-70s, south to southeast winds, 5 to 10 miles per hour. Sunny 102 on Tuesday with another heat advisory for our area in effect. Heat advisories could be as high as 106. Looks like clear Tuesday night and a low of 77. We are KCNP.

0: 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Nina Shekhar's Vocalese asks exactly that. 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
1: Time for your Monday weather forecast. It looks like since we have had a hot day, we'll have another one tomorrow. Overnight lows tonight under clear skies in the mid-70s, south to southeast winds, 5 to 10 miles per hour. Sunny 102 on Tuesday with another heat advisory for our area in effect. Heat advisories could be as high as 106. Looks like clear Tuesday night at a low of 77. We are KCNP.
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But you can't always believe what the people are gonna say. 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

0: Time for your Monday weather forecast. It looks like since we have had a hot day, we'll have another one tomorrow. Overnight lows tonight under clear skies in the mid-70s, south to southeast winds, 5 to 10 miles per hour. Sunny 102 on Tuesday with another heat advisory for our area in effect. Heat advisories could be as high as 106. Looks like clear Tuesday night at a low of 77. We are KCNP.
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1: Time for your Monday weather forecast. It looks like since we have had a hot day, we'll have another one tomorrow. Overnight lows tonight under clear skies in the mid-70s, south to southeast winds, 5 to 10 miles per hour. Sunny, 102 on Tuesday with another heat advisory for our area in effect. Heat advisories could be as high as 106. Looks like clear Tuesday night at a low of 77. We are KCNP.
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0: Time for your Monday weather forecast. It looks like since we have had a hot day, we'll have another one tomorrow. Overnight lows tonight under clear skies in the mid-70s, south to southeast winds, 5 to 10 miles per hour. Sunny 102 on Tuesday with another heat advisory for our area in effect. Heat advisories could be as high as 106. Looks like clear Tuesday night at a low of 77. We are KCNP.
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0: My boss in Washington, D.C. said, you have got to learn how to drink a lady drink. I go in the bar and say, Jack with a white pack. Okay, hit it.
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1: There are some lucky folks out there who had Labor Day off of work. Well, it's time to get back to it. Looks like today we will have an afternoon high of around 102 with sunny and hot conditions. Another heat advisory in effect for our area as heat indices will climb up to around 106. Clear Tuesday night, a low of 77. Sunny and hot again Wednesday with a high of 102. 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

Cree singer, songwriter, and composer Wayne LaValle got his first guitar at the age of 5 and pretty much hasn't put it down since. He really cut his teeth with the Spirit Song Native Theater Company in 1991 and scored his first film in 2014 for Marie Clement's Ballads Not Bullets, Tom Jackson release. That's Wayne's latest single, Revolution, a track that we introduced into the rotation and for listeners just a few weeks back here on the Mainstream. I'm Brett Mabee, of course, unless you're here for the first time, you already know that. I broadcast 7 days a week, 3 hours a day from the Seneca Nation's Allegheny Territory, and I love taking on the challenge of reimagining what a mainstream music scene can look and sound like, particularly as it pertains to the much-needed representation of indigenous artists of Turtle Island. Speaking of which, I got a whole lot of Skon tunes coming up before this hour's through. Taos Pueblo member Mozart Gabriel, Klinga and Unangak singer-songwriter Nicholas Gallinan. We'll also be enjoying Cree singer Shane Ghostkeeper, one from Muscogee Creek singer-songwriter and two-time U.S. Poet Laureate Joy Harjo. First up the bat right now is Métis singer Bebe Buckskin, who teamed up with the Medicine Tail Singers for the Medicine Tail Jam, found on Bebe Buckskin's Captain Medicine album, a great track to get us back into our listening with on the Mainstream. Also known, the Jeets, at the Mainstream.

a beautiful tune from Gorilla's latest album, The Mountain. It was Orange County, featuring Bizarrap, Kara Jackson, and Anushka Shankar. We also heard Peter Parrott's I Want to Go with Dignity from The Cleansing, and it was B.B. Buckskin and the Medicine Tail Singers' Medicine Tail Jam from B.B.'s Captain Medicine album that got us into the set. Nyawoiskano, if you're just now getting here, you've missed a little bit, and if you're like me, I don't like missing out on things, and I'm guessing you don't either. The good news is, in this postmodern digital age, you can listen at your own convenience 24/7 with the full show archive at mainstreamradio.net. If there's a song you hear here on the show and just don't have Shazam around for, I can help out with that. You can also use the site to peruse a little bit, dive into some of the other projects that are associated with Turtle Island Tunes, Full Moon Radio. And if you really want to have some fun, if you had a kooky dream last night, record it and send it in for the Dream Archive. That's a part of the Full Moon Radio broadcast. So again, more details can be found on the website, but you can either type it out and I can have some kind of robot voice read it, or you can either record it and call me at 1-888-362-9970 or record it yourself and email it to me. 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As we wind down the first half, Ghost Keeper Yantzin from the band's debut release. Right now, though, it is Mozart Gabriel with their 2025 Breaking the Mouth single here on the mainstream. I'll settle down, Dajit, and have some fun as well on the mainstream.

somehow I'm gonna become your man. And we will live a life, and we will have a boy. No, we'll have two boys, cause we're playing for noise, yeah.

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1: There are some lucky folks out there who had Labor Day off of work. Well, it's time to get back to it. Looks like today we will have an afternoon high of around 102 with sunny and hot conditions. Another heat advisory in effect for our area as heat indices will climb up to around 106. Clear Tuesday night, a low of 77. Sunny and hot again Wednesday with a high of 102. 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
2: 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A lot of fun's happening there, and there is literally programming for listeners of all ages, down to the kiddos with the Children's Hour, all the way up to the blues aficionados with Blues After Hours. 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Before the hour's up, Halsey, also Terrence Martin as well. We're going to get back into this set with one from Shub, an artist who you might recall had a track that was featured in Sacha Baron Cohen's TV show, Who Is America? That show that was on Showtime. So really cool things happening with Shub. For his latest single, he teamed up with Anishinaabe singer Natasha Fisher. It's a sneak peek of Shub's Heritage Part 2 with Eye of the Storm on the mainstream.

Ani Bojol Kenegwaya, Graham Jones Indigenous Cause. Hi everyone, this is Graham Jones, and you're listening to Native Voice One, the Native American Radio Network.

0: Terrence Martin, James Fauntleroy, and Alina Penderhughes with Too Late from the Fine Tune album On the Mainstream. In that set, we also heard Halsey's I Never Loved You from The Great Impersonator. And again, it was Shub's Eye of the Storm from Heritage Part 2 that got us into the half. I can't wait to do this again. Bring your best listening ears and friends and family, and I'll bring the tunes in. Together we're going to make some radio magic happen together. 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In the remainder of our time is Logan Stotts and this one from Muscogee Creek singer-songwriter and two-time U.S. Poet Laureate, Joy Harjo. Be on the lookout for her newest album, Insomnia and Seven Steps to Grace, courtesy of Smithsonian Folkways, which, as I've mentioned in the past, and I'm pretty excited about this, is produced by Esperanza Spalding. Wow! Great things ahead for Joy, so right now I'm leaving you with a standout track from her I Pray for My Enemies. It's Why Is Beauty on the Mainstream. Be good to yourself and each other, and keep on keeping on with the Mainstream.
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1: There are some lucky folks out there who had Labor Day off of work. Well, it's time to get back to it. Looks like today we will have an afternoon high of around 102 with sunny and hot conditions. Another heat advisory in effect for our area as heat indices will climb up to around 106. Clear Tuesday night, a low of 77. Sunny and hot again Wednesday with a high of 102. 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

Tank and the Bangas is an exciting band out of New Orleans that I had the great opportunity of seeing live at the New Orleans Jazz Fest a number of years ago. That's right, I was a part of the entourage with my late dear friend Butch Mudbone, who at that time was making his 30th appearance at the festival. And one of the things that I love the most about Tank and the Bangas is their intentionally unclassifiable sound. They themselves had described the sound as soulful Disney, or hip-hop meets jazz meets funk meets poetry, which isn't surprising, especially once you consider that Teriona Tank Ball, aka Tank, won the National Poetry Slam back in 2012. And she met her future bandmates Black Star Books and Cafe at an open mic poetry night. Again, there's so much you can really dive into with this band, and they have a little bit of something for everyone. Teaming up with Lucky Day, it's the Move single, a recent addition into the rotation that's getting us into this hour on the mainstream. Brett Mabinikyaso. Joe, no ko ne ho ne mainstream studio gyan je ne ohio o netago. Aga jeng wa got ni goyo, tia wins a guego nangan wanisa de, ait kwa hati wanisa ge, heyo dog. I'm Brett Mabey, and I'm usually here on the Seneca Nation's Allegheny Territory. And of course, as we get going, I hope there are good minds everywhere, every day, and all the time in between. Looking at the hour ahead, we'll be enjoying tracks from a man Curtis Clear Sky and the Constellations. Later on, Cillin Esso, a project that got started in a bedroom with just a couple simple mics and a laptop. So really cool things happening with that project. We'll also be enjoying music from Dwayne Betts, 21 Pilots in this block, but not before the Dutch Americana Dreamweaver, known as Judy Blank. Turn it off with Cosmic Kids featuring Sisto today on the mainstream.

Sarah Kay's Tofino, here on your new favorite show. Earlier in the set, we heard 21 Pilots Overcompensate. And, you hear my voice go out there? Freudian slip. We also heard Judy Blank's Cosmic Kids featuring Susto, a great track to get us into this hour. Before going any further, again, if you've had a kooky dream lately, well, you can tell me about it. Sometimes it just helps to get it off your chest, and that's some of the fun that I'm having with the Dream Archive and all the fun that can be found on the mainstreamradio.net website. In fact, on the homepage, you can see a call for submissions to tell me about your dreams. And I know I've said this before, but I'm not talking about your hopes and aspirations. That's between you and whatever higher power you call higher power. But I want to hear, again, some of the dreams that you've been having. And these will all factor into some special broadcast on the Full Moon Radio, and I hope you'll have some fun with this. So more information can be found at mainstreamradio.net. Look around, because there's really some fun stuff happening there. All right, before the hour's through, Wolastowicz singer Jeremy Dutcher, he has won the Player's Prize not once, but twice, a rare feat for anyone. But there's nobody more deserving than that classically trained composer, archivist, and culture bearer. More immediately is the Flaming Lips, and this one from Curtis Clear Sky, in a track that features Mohawk blues legend Murray Porter, a regular on the show as well. Now, we've recently included Curtis Clear Sky's latest single, Plant the Dream, but for our listening and found on the Indigifunk release, it's Turtle Island, getting us back into this set on the mainstream.

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1: There are some lucky folks out there who had Labor Day off of work. Well, it's time to get back to it. Looks like today we will have an afternoon high of around 102 with sunny and hot conditions. Another heat advisory in effect for our area as heat indices will climb up to around 106. Clear Tuesday night, a low of 77. Sunny and hot again Wednesday with a high of 102. 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
2: 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What's exciting about the mainstream is that it's just one piece of a very large puzzle that provides incredible listening for people of all ages. That includes the Children's Hour, or current events with Our Living Lands and Antonia Gonzalez, Joe Freitas and National Native News, the live call-in show Native America Calling, and so much more, like the dance music of Soul Deluxe, a show that I don't, sadly, give enough attention to here on the mainstream, but I love that staple with Byron Phoenix. I've been a longtime fan. So as we get ready to get back into things, just remember this. There's a whole lot happening at NV1.org. I'll join you again after a track from Jeremy Dutcher. Right now, it's Sylvanesso. Of course, they recorded their debut album in a bedroom, and this is what I'm talking about. Professionally recorded does not necessarily equate a multi-million dollar studio. Sylvanesso, so beloved you wouldn't even know at this point. Their name also comes from a video game, which I'm not a big gamer, so I didn't know that Sylvanesso is taken from a character in the indie iOS game Super Brothers Sword and Sorcery EP. So, another nerdy fact for you as we get back into our listening with WDIB on the mainstream.

Jeremy Dutch's Ancestors Too Long, today on the mainstream, a track that has helped him to win not one but two coveted Polaris prizes in Canada. We also heard Spilled Tab's Paranoia featuring Boy Life, and once again, kicking off that set was Sylvanesso's WDID. I've done enough talking for the hour, so truly, I'm going to keep this short and sweet. I can't thank you enough for joining me on this hour's listening. You're always welcome to check your local listings and head on over to the full show archive at mainstreamradio.net. We'll be hearing from the McCrary sisters and Eli Paperboy Reed, but not before this one from Allman Brothers legacy bearer Duane Betts. It's his Down to Houston single that I leave you with as we part ways on the mainstream.

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1: There are some lucky folks out there who had Labor Day off of work. Well, it's time to get back to it. Looks like today we will have an afternoon high of around 102 with sunny and hot conditions. Another heat advisory in effect for our area as heat indices will climb up to around 106. Clear Tuesday night, a low of 77. Sunny and hot again Wednesday with a high of 102. 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

Certainly not just a musician. Talented multidisciplinary artist Kelsey Lewes had work featured in art galleries and fashion shows, and to date has collaborated with an impressive range of artists, including Solange, Skrillex, Sampha, Florence the Machine, just to name a few. From Lewes, So Help Me God, it's Running to Pain, today on the Mainstream. I'm your host, Brett Maybe. Now we scan out Haikwa, Oga Jengwa, Got Nigoyo Tio Wenza Goygo, Nangamanisa De, Hantewanisa Ge, Hatewasonda Ge, Ko. Hyodok, I'm thankful you're well, and I hope there are good minds everywhere today, every day, every night, and all the time in between. If you're tuning in for the first time this hour, you're listening to a fun little show where we like to reimagine what a mainstream music scene can look and sound like, particularly as it pertains to the much-needed representation of indigenous artists of Turtle Island. We'll be hearing from Inuit soul man Kachung before this first block is up. And as I look further into the hour, Mato Nanji with Indigenous, Art Napoleon with a Cree rendition of a Beatles classic, going back to, I do believe, about 1966 originally, so stick around for some fun with him. We'll also be enjoying Tyler Ballgame, Hirishikesh Hirwe, and this one from Ravina. Born in Massachusetts, but growing up mostly in Connecticut, she later moved to Queens, where that change has directly influenced her modern sound. Featuring JPEG Mafia and from Where the Butterflies Go in the Rain album, enjoy Junebug and keep it tuned in. We're just getting going on the Mainstream.

Cartoons are stories on the mainstream. We also heard Miss Grit's Mind Disaster and Ravina's June Bug from the Where the Butterflies Go in the Rain album. I'm Brett Mabee. If you're just now getting here, allow me this friendly reminder that I'm always looking for great new music, but I'm overjoyed when fantastic new tunes find me. So you're always welcome to submit your music for consideration in the rotation by emailing your professionally recorded songs to brett@mainstreamradio.net. Professionally recorded does not mean recorded in a multi-million dollar studio. Do keep that in mind. Don't let that be a barrier, but put the work in. Get your songs sparkling the way that they deserve, and that'll definitely capture the listener's attention as well. There's a lot of fun to be had, so get those songs into me by emailing them or sending them physically, the details of which for the P.O. Box can be found at mainstreamradio.net. In the remainder of this half, one from Cecil Sader, but not before Indigenous, and this one from Blue Moon Marquee and Northern Cree. It's fun to announce that the basis of the band, Badlands Jazz, a.k.a. Jasmine Collette, was named Bassist of the Year at the Canadian Blues Music Awards. So this is a match made in musical heaven as they teamed up once again with the Juno-winning Northern Cree for Put Your Feathers On from the Get Your Feathers Ready release today on the mainstream.

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2: There are some lucky folks out there who had Labor Day off of work. Well, it's time to get back to it. Looks like today we will have an afternoon high of around 102 with sunny and hot conditions. Another heat advisory in effect for our area as heat indices will climb up to around 106. Clear Tuesday night, a low of 77, sunny and hot again Wednesday with a high of 102. 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
3: 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Before our time of listening is through, we'll be enjoying tracks from St. Vincent. And looking ahead, one from the Rabid Council and Caitlin Rose. The first song of this set, though, is from Purr, found on their sophomore album, Who's Afraid of Blue? It's Cave. Here on your new favorite show, Mainstream. Sing along and have some fun today on The Mainstream.

St. Vincent's Flea here on the mainstream. We also heard Tyler Ball Games, Got a New Car, and it was Purr's Cave from their sophomore album, the 2023 release, Who Was Afraid of Blue, that got us into the half. I wish I could stay here with you all day, every day, but I do have the next best thing. 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It is the newly redesigned site that's more encompassing of the many projects associated with Turtle Island Tunes Full Moon Radio, LLC, the parent company of the mainstream with Brett Mabee, Gyno, and the Full Moon Radio itself. I look forward to hearing from you there. It's great that friends of the show are tuning in and having some fun with the chat feature on there as well. I can help you find the song that's just eluding your attention, or you can get recommendations in. Tell me how much you're enjoying the listening. It's always great to connect with listeners all across the globe. In the remainder of our time is one from the Charlotte-based Rabbit Council. But first up, it's an artist who has also created one of the most influential music podcasts of all time. Of course, I'm talking about Hrishikesh Hirway, who's teamed up with Iron and Wine for this 2026 single. I'm leaving you with Stray Dogs as we part ways here on your new favorite show. Be good to yourself and each other, and of course, be good at it, especially while you're here on the mainstream.

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1: There are some lucky folks out there who had Labor Day off of work. Well, it's time to get back to it. Looks like today we will have an afternoon high of around 102 with sunny and hot conditions. Another heat advisory in effect for our area as heat indices will climb up to around 106. Clear Tuesday night, a low of 77. Sunny and hot again Wednesday with a high of 102. 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
1: Hey, it's William Ryan III with 20 The Countdown Magazine. 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

0: are some lucky folks out there who had Labor Day off of work. Well, it's time to get back to it. Looks like today we will have an afternoon high of around 102 with sunny and hot conditions. Another heat advisory in effect for our area as heat indices will climb up to around 106. Clear Tuesday night, a low of 77. Sunny and hot again Wednesday with a high of 102. 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

0: In 1962, tenor saxophonist John Coltrane collaborated with Duke Ellington, recorded an all-ballads LP, and made his first album with the group that would come to be known as the Classic Quartet. I'm David Brent Johnson, inviting you to join me for Train 62, this week on Nightlights.
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1: There are some lucky folks out there who had Labor Day off of work. Well, it's time to get back to it. Looks like today we will have an afternoon high of around 102 with sunny and hot conditions. Another heat advisory in effect for our area as heat indices will climb up to around 106. Clear Tuesday night, a low of 77. Sunny and hot again Wednesday with a high of 102. 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

0: 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After leaving the Great British Bake Off, Prue Leith is learning to enjoy being old. She thinks a 70-year-old has a lot in common with a 17-year-old.
1: In the question of falling in love, there are no differences at all. 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
1: A farewell memorial gospel singing will be held September 19th, 7 p.m. at Johnson Chapel in Allen, featuring Revelators, J.C. and Company, Redefined, and Grace for Grace with MC Luther John. 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

There are some lucky folks out there who had Labor Day off of work. Well, it's time to get back to it. Looks like today we will have an afternoon high of around 102 with sunny and hot conditions. Another heat advisory in effect for our area as heat indices will climb up to around 106. Clear Tuesday night, a low of 77. Sunny and hot again Wednesday with a high of 102. 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

0: One country hit hard by the defunding of USAID was the African country of Malawi.
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1: There are some lucky folks out there who had Labor Day off of work. Well, it's time to get back to it. Looks like today we will have an afternoon high of around 102 with sunny and hot conditions. Another heat advisory in effect for our area as heat indices will climb up to around 106. Clear Tuesday night, a low of 77. Sunny and hot again Wednesday with a high of 102. 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

0: This week on Afterglow, we'll have some fun with novelty songs. Gimmicky, humorous, satirical, or just plain silly, novelty songs are a big part of the American songbook. We'll hear from Patti Page, Perry Como, Betty Hutton, Ella Fitzgerald, and more. I'm Richard Roland. 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

There are some lucky folks out there who had Labor Day off of work. Well, it's time to get back to it. Looks like today we will have an afternoon high of around 102 with sunny and hot conditions. Another heat advisory in effect for our area as heat indices will climb up to around 106. Clear Tuesday night, a low of 77. Sunny and hot again Wednesday with a high of 102. 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
1: A puppy pool party will be held Thursday, September 10th, 6 to 8 p.m. at the Glenwood Aquatic Center in Ada. 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
1: There are some lucky folks out there who had Labor Day off of work. Well, it's time to get back to it. Looks like today we will have an afternoon high of around 102 with sunny and hot conditions. Another heat advisory in effect for our area as heat indices will climb up to around 106. Clear Tuesday night, a low of 77. Sunny and hot again Wednesday with a high of 102. 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
1: Duncan Little Theater presents The Guys, September 11th and 12th and 18th and 19th at 913 West Main in Duncan. In this moving homage to 9/11, a fire chief creates a eulogy for fallen first responders. 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
1: Michaela Kent joins Quinn Tran this month on a journey through the historical sites of Tishomingo. 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

There are some lucky folks out there who had Labor Day off of work. Well, it's time to get back to it. Looks like today we will have an afternoon high of around 102 with sunny and hot conditions. Another heat advisory in effect for our area as heat indices will climb up to around 106. Clear Tuesday night, a low of 77. Sunny and hot again Wednesday with a high of 102. 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

0: been a test of the emergency alert system for KCNP-FM Ada, KAZC-FM Dixon, KWPV Wynnewood Falls Valley, and KTNG-FM Connerville. Had this been an actual emergency, official instructions would have followed the alert tone. This concludes this test of the emergency alert system.
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Working Man's PhD, Aaron Tippin on Chickasaw Community Radio at 6:58. Well, here's hoping that this is your first day back at work after a long weekend celebrating working folks, Labor Day. Now, that Labor Day weather continues. Steaming hot today with a heat advisory until 8 p.m. Afternoon highs near 102 today and tomorrow. Heat index values up to 106. So keep sipping that water, keep taking care, and keep listening to KCNP. Plenty of your favorite music on the way to keep you hooked. 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
1: AP News, I'm Marcela Sanchez. Canada has struck back at President Trump with tariffs on about $20 billion worth of U.S. goods. The tariffs took effect at 12:01 a.m. today and hit hundreds of American products at rates of 15, 25, or 50%. These latest tariffs come a day after Trump threatened to ban the sale of aircraft from the Canadian company Bombardier unless the company agreed to manufacture planes in the U.S. Trump is headed to Dallas this week for the first ever off-year Republican convention ahead of the November midterms. Trump is scheduled to speak both nights of the convention, which starts tomorrow. Some Republicans are skipping the event, preferring to campaign back home. The European Union is promising Greenland a stronger partnership following Trump's threats to take control of the island. AP correspondent Donna Warder has more.
2: During a visit to Greenland's capital Monday, European Commission President Ursula von der Leyen offered $232 million in support to Greenland over the next 2 years to help the island tackle climate change, boost internet connections, and improve hydropower plants, fisheries, and education. The EU has increased its focus on Greenland since President Donald Trump began insisting that the United States should take control of it for security reasons. Greenland Prime Minister Jens Frederik Nielsen.
3: The European Union continues to be not only an important partner for Greenland, but also a loyal and trusted friend. Through these challenging times, your support to us is unfailing.
2: The EU also is earmarking funds for better housing, support to Greenland small businesses, and sustainable tourism. I'm Donna Warder.
1: In New York, jury selection is scheduled to start today in the case against Huawei Technologies. The leading Chinese tech company has been charged by U.S. authorities with stealing technology and trade secrets. This is AP News. Americans' satisfaction with schools has reached a low point. AP correspondent Mike Hempen has more.
4: A new poll by Gallup and the Walton Family Foundation shows only about a third of Americans are satisfied with the quality of K-12 education. That's the lowest since Gallup began polling on the topic 27 years ago. Dissatisfaction with schools in the U.S. has reached a high of 67%. Satisfaction has declined since the COVID-19 pandemic. Democrats are driving the recent slide. Their satisfaction is down about 19 points since President Trump's second term began in 2025. Most Americans do not feel schools are doing a good job of teaching skills like critical thinking and preparing students for future jobs. I'm Mike Hempen.
1: More on this and other stories at apnews.com. I'm Marcela Sanchez.
5: This is Lonnie Beasley with news from Chickasaw Country. Grady County Commissioners are conducting a special meeting 6:30 p.m. tonight to discuss construction of a proposed data center near Amber. The Chickasha Express Star reports Amber and Grady County residents have continued to voice concerns about the data center over the past several weeks, speaking up at Town of Amber, Grady County, and Rural Water District meetings. District Attorney Jason Hicks says his office is researching the issue. The meeting takes place in courtroom number 1 of the Grady County Courthouse. Commissioners say there will be a public comment section with comments limited to 2 minutes. Pauls Valley City Councilors give their approval to a new program designed to help manage free-roaming cats in the Pauls Valley area. City Councilors authorized animal welfare officials to implement a trap, neuter, vaccinate, return program, which the Garvin County News Star reports is a cat population management strategy in which eligible free-roaming cats are humanely trapped, sterilized, vaccinated against rabies, and given basic parasite treatment when needed and resources allow. Cats' ears are tipped so that they can be identified as having completed the program. They are then returned to their original territory where appropriate. Stevens County, Oklahoma Home and Community Education is hosting free dementia classes for caregivers 2 and 6 p.m. today. The Duncan Banner reports the event focuses on care for the caregiver and takes place at Delbert E. Morrison Health Career Center, Building 200 at Red River Technology Center. Stevens County State Project Committee Chair Gina Flesher says there is no need to register. Classes are no charge and open to the public. Red River Technology Center is located at 3300 West Boyd Arc Avenue in Duncan. This is Chickasaw Community Radio.
6: 7:04, now the forecast for Chickasaw Country. Sunny, hot, and dry today through tomorrow. A chance of rain on Thursday, and a good one. A 60% chance with a high of 95, but we've got to hang in there for some more steamy summer days between now and then. Heat advisory in effect now until 8 o'clock. Afternoon highs near 102. Heat index up to 107. So do take care. This is KCNP. Now the USDA update.
7: Douglas, Arizona, at the livestock port of entry.
8: To recognize the reopening of our nation's border to Mexican live cattle imports after an over one-year closure due to new world screwworm concerns. Agriculture Undersecretary for Marketing and Regulatory Programs Dudley Hoskins led the USDA delegation at the event. And to heighten protections against NWS entering our nation and threatening livestock supplies and domestic pets, USDA Acting Chief Veterinary Officer Alan Huddleston explained.
9: The protocol has three different phases or steps, stages that we go through.
8: Stage one occurs within Mexican export gathering centers or farms of origin for cattle to be imported.
9: Within 30 days, there is an accredited veterinarian authorized to do an inspection of the animals to ensure that they are not showing any signs of any kind of disease, specifically New World screwworm infestation.
8: 7 to 14 days prior to movement,
9: the animals receive a tick treatment, and 3 to 5 days before movement, they receive treatment with a product that treats and prevents New World screwworm. At that point, they have an international health certificate that is signed so that they can move.
8: Stage two occurs in pre-export facilities in Mexico. In the case of the Port of Douglas, Arizona, just across the border.
9: An official veterinarian from the Mexican Department of Agriculture does a second inspection of the animals to make sure that at 24 hours before, they're showing no signs of New World screwworm. And then they also share some information, especially with animal identification.
8: Stage three involves cattle moved pre-import to USDA Animal and Plant Health Inspection Service facilities in Mexico. During the transport,
9: detector dog teams are scenting the animals to see if there is any suspicion of wounds and or larvae for New World screwworm. They were to detect one, they give their handlers a signal so that we can immediately stop operations and evaluate the animal.
8: A third and final physical review is conducted by an APHIS animal health technician to assure no cattle have New World screwworm. Following ID confirmation and information gathering for traceability, to-be-imported cattle
9: swim through a vat of a treatment for New World screwworm and or any other kind of critter that might be hanging out on their hide.
8: Once dried, imported cattle moving through the Port of Douglas enter the U.S.
9: where they will be in lots where they are gathered up by buyers and move to their next point of embarkation inside the United States.
8: I'm Rod Bain reporting for the U.S. Department of Agriculture in Washington, D.C.
10: Nothing like a hot mug of coffee in the morning. Want a cup, Yayo?
11: No thanks, Don. I'm a tea drinker. I want to be woken up gently.
10: I like the jolt of wakefulness that my morning blend brings. After all, my cup here has over double the amount of caffeine as a cup of tea. And caffeine is a powerful stimulant. Within an hour of drinking coffee, my body absorbs the caffeine first through my intestinal tract and then into my bloodstream, and suddenly, I'm awake.
11: That's because with so much caffeine in coffee, the body can absorb a lot of it quickly. The faster the absorption, the faster you wake up, so you feel the effects of coffee rapidly. Tea, on the other hand, makes the body work hard to absorb its caffeine. This leads to a slower, gentler process of waking up. But it also means that your wakefulness will last longer and that you won't feel the crash that coffee often leaves you with.
10: I do hate that sudden loss of energy. I've also noticed that when I drink coffee during the day, I have a hard time falling asleep. And some studies suggest that this is common for coffee drinkers, but tea drinkers fall asleep more easily.
11: That might be due to caffeine's chemistry. Caffeine blocks adenosine, a chemical in the brain that helps control sleep. This is a good thing in the morning, but a problem at night. Coffee, with its higher caffeine content, likely impedes adenosine more than tea.
10: Tea or coffee? It's something to think about. In the meantime, cream and sugar?
11: This Moment of Science comes from Indiana University with production support from the Office of the Provost.
10: There are thousands more Moments of Science on our website at amomentofscience.org, where you can also view videos and sign up for podcasts. I'm Don Glass.
11: And I'm Yael Cassander.
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Lady A on Chickasaw Community Radio at 7:14. For the record, let me state that it is, in fact, Tuesday and not Monday. I know I'm wasting my breath because if you're like me, you'll be confused all day long. But just remember, this is a short work week for many of us. Yay! Here's Steve Winwood on KCNP.

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The Chickasaw Cultural Center in Sulphur celebrates Monarch Butterfly Day, Saturday, September 12th from 10 a.m. to 5 p.m. It's a day of conservation and family fun with children's activities and crafts, a butterfly tent, native plants, and painted lady caterpillar giveaways, and educational booths and films about the importance of these beautiful and resilient creatures. Monarch Butterfly Day, Saturday, September 12th.

0: 7:21 at Chickasaw Community Radio. Remembering the birthdays of England's King Richard I, Richard the Lionhearted. Writer Siegfried Sassoon, a decorated English soldier whose poetry described the horrors of the trenches of World War I. Comedian Sid Caesar, a major 50s TV star. He was the football coach in the movie Grease. Actor Peter Sellers, so great in the Pink Panther movies, but also as the simple gardener with vast influence in the film Being There. That one is a winner. Watch Being There if you get a chance. The legendary country singer Patsy Cline, first woman inducted into the Country Music Hall of Fame. If you've always wondered what the big deal is about Patsy Cline, just give her a listen and you will know. Musician Ron Pigpen McKernan of the Grateful Dead. Writer Ann Beattie, author of Chilly Scenes of Winter, is 79 today. Musician Benjamin Orr of The Cars, remembering that handsome bassist and co-founder of the band. Happy birthday to Senator Bernie Sanders, who's 85 today, God bless him. Ruby Bridges, who made history by becoming the first black student at William France Elementary School in New Orleans. Escorted by federal marshals, she faced hostile crowds at age 6 and spent her first year as a class of one taught by Barbara Henry, becoming an enduring civil rights icon. She is 72 today. Actor Heather Thomas, beautiful blonde of TV's The Fall Guy, is 69. Musician Amy Mann is 66. Ray Wilson of Genesis is 58. Musician Nico Case, 56. Model and actor Brooke Burke, host of Penn and Teller's Fool Us, is 55. Actor Martin Freeman, Bilbo Baggins in the Hobbit film series, is 55. Pink, terrific, incredibly talented musician, is 47. And our No Way of the Day, Jonathan Taylor Thomas, the young heartthrob on TV's Home Improvement, is 45. Wow. And if today is your big day, here's to you.
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Hungry Heart. Bruce Springsteen on Chickasaw Community Radio at 7:27. 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Well, movie screenings in Chickasaw Country are always a good idea. For instance, this Thursday at 2 and 7 p.m., you can see the classic Driving Miss Daisy. And then Saturday night at the Chickasaw Cultural Center, a film about the early life of the King of Pop, Michael. That screens at 6:30. And again, learn more at chickasaw.net and search the events calendar. In our forecast, a heat advisory until 8 p.m. today. We'll have afternoon highs around 102. Heat index up to 107, and just as hot tomorrow, a low tonight of 76. But if we can make it through that, we'll have a 60% chance of rain on Thursday. So let's hope that pans out. My goodness, we're beyond needing it. We need it so bad. Burn bans for most all of Chickasaw Country, so please, please be careful. 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

0: This is National Native News. I'm Jill Freitas. A Native girls softball team made history this summer, winning a Babe Ruth Softball World Series championship during its first year competing in the tournament. Native Nations brought together Native athletes from different tribal communities to compete in Florence, Alabama. But founder and former Major League Baseball player DJ Carrasco says their success wasn't only about what happened on the field. They were also battling the summer heat. Temperatures hovered in the 90s, with high humidity making conditions even tougher. But inside the Native Nations dugout, there was something you might not normally associate with championship softball. Watermelon, grapes, oranges, and pickles. And a team favorite, frozen pickle juice or pickle pops. Autumn Lopez is a holistic nutritional therapy practitioner and co-founder of Native Nations.
1: So with these girls is we feed them from the moment they start swinging the bat, warming up through the entire game. And at first it was hard for them and they didn't really understand, but they adapted really fast to eating during the game.
0: Lopez says the approach was intentional. Carrasco pitched professionally, including 10 seasons in Major League Baseball, while Lopez has a background in massage therapy and nutrition. Lopez says the goal is to develop the whole athlete, not just what happens between the lines. And in Alabama, she believes it made a difference.
1: We were probably one of the only teams, if not the only team, who didn't suffer heat exhaustion, nausea, throwing up. Every time you looked around, there was a coach throwing up. There was a kid from Puerto Rico who had to go to the ER. There was another team who had to sit because of heat exhaustion. We didn't have one girl go down. So that was huge.
0: Lopez says she repeatedly reminded the girls that winning required more than playing good softball. They also had to stay healthy enough to keep playing. Carrasco says the tournament tested them against some formidable competition, including Puerto Rico. Carrasco says the experience also gave the girls a chance to represent Native people and their individual cultures on an international stage.
2: They're literally ambassadors. They're truly ambassadors of their tribe and their cultures.
0: Lopez says other teams began noticing what looked like a buffet inside the Native Nations dugout. And eventually, what started as the team's own nutrition strategy spread beyond it.
1: So I thought, do I share my secret weapon? So I grabbed those bananas and I took them over to Puerto Rico, who we were just warming up to get ready to play. And I said, hey, I have some bananas for you, girl, for your team.
0: She also handed out electrolytes to umpires and other teams. For Lopez, that reflected something bigger than winning. Native Nations wants young athletes to leave the program, understanding how to care for themselves long after the final out. And the girls left Alabama with something else. A championship. Lopez says watching the final out was emotional after 4 years of building the organization. But her thoughts quickly turned toward what the victory could mean for the Native girls coming behind them.
1: When I saw the girls go out there, that last pitch was thrown, that last hit was hit, that last catch was caught, and they realized they won, I just thought they have just changed the trajectory for so many generations of young girls underneath them.
0: It was the first year Native Nations fielded a girls softball team at the Babe Ruth World Series. For the girls who made history in Alabama, he says the magnitude of what they accomplished might not sink in for years, but eventually he hopes they'll be able to look back and say, they started it. I'm Jill Freitas.

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3: This is Lonnie Beasley with news from Chickasaw Country. Grady County Commissioners are conducting a special meeting 6:30 p.m. tonight to discuss construction of a proposed data center near Amber. The Chickasha Express Star reports Amber and Grady County residents have continued to voice concerns about the data center over the past several weeks, speaking up at Town of Amber, Grady County, and Rural Water District meetings. District Attorney Jason Hicks says his office is researching the issue. The meeting takes place in courtroom number one of the Grady County Courthouse. Commissioners say there will be a public comment section with comments limited to 2 minutes. Paul's Valley City Councilors give their approval to a new program designed to help manage free-roaming cats in the Paul's Valley area. City Councilors authorized animal welfare officials to implement a trap, neuter, vaccinate, return program, which the Garvin County News Star reports is a cat population management strategy in which eligible free-roaming cats are humanely trapped, sterilized, vaccinated against rabies, and given basic parasite treatment when needed and resources allow. Cats' ears are tipped so that they can be identified as having completed the program. They are then returned to their original territory where appropriate. Stevens County, Oklahoma Home and Community Education is hosting free dementia classes for caregivers 2 and 6 p.m. today. The Duncan Banner reports the event focuses on care for the caregiver and takes place at Delbert E. Morrison Health Career Center, Building 200 at Red River Technology Center. Stevens County State Project Committee Chair Gina Flesher says there is no need to register. Classes are no charge and open to the public. Red River Technology Center is located at 3300 West Boyd Arc Avenue in Duncan. This is Chickasaw Community Radio.
4: This is Bird Note. In the summer of 2026, conservation photographer Garrett Vinn visited a remote wilderness called the National Petroleum Reserve in Alaska. He shared this audio postcard in June.
5: I'm at Tshekpuk Lake in the Alaskan Arctic, just 6 miles from the Arctic Ocean, a landscape that just days ago was still covered in ice and snow, and now it's absolutely bustling with life and birdsong. It's midnight, but the sun is still above the horizon, casting a golden light across the grasses and the wetlands. As far as you can hear in every direction, there are birds advertising and displaying. On this lake right now, there's an incredible congregation of long-tailed ducks. A huge group of males is vigorously competing to attract females to fend off and fight off rival males. They're splashing and fighting and chasing, and their vocalizations reflect the urgency of the season. And it's not just the long-tailed ducks. In the air around the lake, pectoral sandpipers are displaying on the wing. Phalaropes that have spent the summer far out at sea are spinning like tops on the ponds around me. The wetlands around Tshekpuk Lake are among the most vast in the entire Arctic. They're critical for millions of birds to breed every year. This is a nursery for so many of our birds.
4: 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I'm Ariana Rimmel.
6: 7:38 now, the forecast for Chickasaw Country. A heat advisory in effect through 8 p.m. today and a burn ban in effect for much of Chickasaw Country. Please be careful out there. We'll have highs today near 102, heat index values up to 107. That's today and tomorrow. But Thursday, a good chance of rain. We'll keep you advised at KCNP. It's 7:38.
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The Ravens, Raised on the Radio on Chickasaw Community Radio at 7:42. A new NFL season begins tomorrow at 7 with the Patriots at Seattle. And man, hot dog, not a moment too soon, right? Janis Joplin, Big Brother, and The Holding Company on KCMP.

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Savage Garden on Chickasaw Community Radio. It's 7:51. The Country Music Association announced that Lainey Wilson will host the CMAs for the third straight year. She has scored 12 awards in her own right, including Entertainer of the Year. And that broadcast is coming up in November. Here she is, very talented and very award-winning Lainey Wilson.

0: It was the 2019 official song of the Chickasaw Annual Meeting and Festival. Harry With Me with Lauren Clare on lead vocals. Terrific. I love it. I love the production. 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
2: AP News, I'm Marcela Sanchez. Canada's retaliatory tariffs on about $20 billion worth of U.S. goods have gone into effect. The country says its tariffs match Washington's dollar for dollar and rate for rate. The measures hit hundreds of American products at rates of 15, 25, or 50%, including steel, aluminum, appliances, clothing, and farm equipment. The United Kingdom government says France and Canada will join it in banning goods from Israeli settlements in the occupied West Bank, where Britain says settler terrorists are carrying out ethnic cleansing of Palestinians. AP correspondent Charles de Ledesma reports the Houthis have attacked Saudi Arabia's oil facilities.
3: A wave of Houthi attacks on Saudi Arabia have wounded more than 70 people and ignited fires at several oil facilities and utilities in the kingdom's southern region, a major escalation in the renewed conflict between an important US ally and the Iranian-backed rebels in Yemen. The attacks come after weeks of escalating clashes between the Houthis and Saudi backed government forces in Yemen, which shattered a four-year truce in the country's civil war. The flare-up delivers a new jolt to a region already destabilized by nearly 3 years of wars and brings more uncertainty for the global economy. I'm Charles de Ledesma.
2: In New York, jury selection is scheduled to start today in the case against Huawei Technologies. The leading Chinese tech company has been charged by U.S. authorities with stealing technology and trade secrets. U.S. prosecutors also claim it installed surveillance equipment that enabled Iran to spy on protesters and violated U.S. sanctions on North Korea. Huawei denies the allegations. U.S. stock futures are mixed today, while oil prices pushed higher. More stories at apnews.com. This is AP News.
4: AP Sports, I'm Mike Hempen. In a game delayed nearly 2 hours due to a power outage at the stadium, number 19 SMU beat Florida State 27-24. North Carolina coach Bill Belichick says he believes his program, quote, totally has an atmosphere of following rules amid a school investigation into conduct within his football program. Aaron Judge is about to return to the diamond. Correspondent Dave Ferry reports.
5: The Yankees have activated Judge from the injured list ahead of Tuesday's series opener against the visiting Rockies. Judge has been shut down since May 31st because of a broken rib.
4: Shohei Ohtani has returned to the Dodgers lineup after a four-day break to address knee and arm soreness. In the Women's World Cup, Brianna Stewart had 19.7 rebounds and 6 assists as the United States beat the Czech Republic 105-64. I'm Mike Hempen, AP Sports.
6: This is Lonnie Beasley with news from Chickasaw Country. Grady County Commissioners are conducting a special meeting 6:30 p.m. tonight to discuss construction of a proposed data center near Amber. The Chickasha Express Star reports Amber and Grady County residents have continued to voice concerns about the data center over the past several weeks, speaking up at Town of Amber, Grady County, and Rural Water District meetings. District Attorney Jason Hicks says his office is researching the issue. The meeting takes place in courtroom number 1 of the Grady County Courthouse. Commissioners say there will be a public comment section with comments limited to 2 minutes. Falls Valley City Councilors give their approval to a new program designed to help manage free-roaming cats in the Falls Valley area. City Councilors authorized animal welfare officials to implement a trap, neuter, vaccinate, return program, which the Garvin County News Star reports is a cat population management strategy in which eligible free-roaming cats are humanely trapped, sterilized, vaccinated against rabies, and given basic parasite treatment when needed and resources allow. Cats' ears are tipped so that they can be identified as having completed the program. They are then returned to their original territory where appropriate. Stevens County, Oklahoma Home and Community Education is hosting free dementia classes for caregivers 2 and 6 p.m. today. The Duncan Banner reports the event focuses on care for the caregiver and takes place at Delbert E. Morrison Health Career Center, Building 200 at Red River Technology Center. Stevens County State Project Committee Chair Gina Flesher says there is no need to register. Classes are no charge and open to the public. Red River Technology Center is located at 3300 West Boyd Arc Avenue in Duncan. This is Chickasaw Community Radio.
7: Douglas, Arizona, at the Livestock Port of Entry.
8: To recognize the reopening of our nation's border to Mexican live cattle imports after an over one-year closure due to new world screwworm concerns. Agriculture Undersecretary for Marketing and Regulatory Programs Dudley Hoskins led the USDA delegation at the event. And to heighten protections against NWS entering our nation and threatening livestock supplies and domestic pets, USDA Acting Chief Veterinary Officer Alan Huddleston explained.
9: The protocol has three different phases or steps, stages that we go through.
8: Stage one occurs within Mexican export gathering centers or farms of origin for cattle to be imported.
9: Within 30 days, there is an accredited veterinarian authorized to do an inspection of the animals to ensure that they are not showing any signs of any kind of disease, specifically New World screwworm infestation.
8: 7 to 14 days prior to movement,
9: the animals receive a tick treatment, and 3 to 5 days before movement, they receive treatment with a product that treats and prevents New World screwworm. At that point, they have an international health certificate that is signed so that they can move.
8: Stage two occurs in pre-export facilities in Mexico, in the case of the Port of Douglas, Arizona, just across the border.
9: An official veterinarian from the Mexican Department of Agriculture does a second inspection of the animals to make sure that at 24 hours before, they're showing no signs of New World screwworm. And then they also share some information, especially with animal identification.
8: Stage three involves cattle moved pre-import to USDA Animal and Plant Health Inspection Service facilities in Mexico. During the transport,
9: detector dog teams are scenting the animals to see if there is any suspicion of wounds and or larvae for New World screwworm. If they were to detect one, they give their handlers a signal so that we can immediately stop operations and evaluate the animal.
8: A third and final physical review is conducted by an APHIS animal health technician to assure no cattle have New World screwworm. Following ID confirmation and information gathering for traceability, to be imported cattle
9: swim through a vat of a treatment for New World screwworm and or any other kind of critter that might be hanging out on their hide.
8: Once dried, imported cattle moving through the Port of Douglas enter the U.S.
9: where they will be in lots where they are gathered up by buyers and move to their next point of embarkation inside the United States.
8: I'm Rod Bain reporting for the U.S. Department of Agriculture in Washington, D.C.
0: It's 8:07. Now the forecast for Chickasaw Country. A heat advisory in effect until 8 p.m. and a burn ban in effect for much of Chickasaw Country. So please be careful. We'll have highs today around 102, heat index values up to 106, so stay well hydrated and stay safe. We'll have a low tonight of 76. 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
10: Nothing like a hot mug of coffee in the morning. Want a cup, Yayo?
11: No thanks, Don. I'm a tea drinker. I want to be woken up gently.
10: I like the jolt of wakefulness that my morning blend brings. After all, my cup here has over double the amount of caffeine as a cup of tea, and caffeine is a powerful stimulant. Within an hour of drinking coffee, my body absorbs the caffeine first through my intestinal tract and then into my bloodstream, and suddenly I'm awake.
11: That's because with so much caffeine in coffee, the body can absorb a lot of it quickly. The faster the absorption, the faster you wake up. So you feel the effects of coffee rapidly. Tea, on the other hand, makes the body work hard to absorb its caffeine. This leads to a slower, gentler process of waking up. But it also means that your wakefulness will last longer and that you won't feel the crash that coffee often leaves you with.
10: I do hate that sudden loss of energy. I've also noticed that when I drink coffee during the day, I have a hard time falling asleep. And some studies suggest that this is common for coffee drinkers, but tea drinkers fall asleep more easily.
11: That might be due to caffeine's chemistry. Caffeine blocks adenosine, a chemical in the brain that helps control sleep. This is a good thing in the morning, but a problem at night. Coffee, with its higher caffeine content, likely impedes adenosine more than tea.
10: Tea or coffee? It's something to think about. In the meantime, cream and sugar?
11: This moment of science comes from Indiana University with production support from the Office of the Provost.
10: There are thousands more moments of science on our website at amomentofscience.org, where you can also view videos and sign up for podcasts. I'm Don Glass.
11: And I'm Yael Cassander.
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0: 810. Well, we've got to talk college football, don't we? Quite an exciting weekend. Details coming up, but now it's Sawyer Brown.

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Heart and Nothing at All on Chickasaw Community Radio. That reminds me of a scorching hot concert I attended at Zoo Amphitheater in August featuring Heart and a Flock of Seagulls. How 80s is that, right? Well, Heart was super great, as always. But the Wilson sisters, who grew up in Seattle, cooler weather than here, were both wearing neck to ankles velvet in the Oklahoma heat, and I know they must have been killing it, but they did kill it as entertainers and probably felt like dying at the same time. Happy memories of the holiday weekend. I hope you enjoyed some good times with those you love best. Music for the good times from the Zac Brown Band and Jimmy Buffett, too, on KCN.

0: You get Merle Travis recorded the original 16 Tons in 1946, though he did have a little help with its legacy. You're on The Soundbeat. The lyrics of 16 Tons paint a grim picture of a Kentucky coal miner's life.
1: He gets so far in debt to the coal company he's working for that he goes on sometimes for years without being paid one red cent in real honest-to-goodness money. But he can always go to the company store and draw flickers or script. You know, that's little brass coins that you can't spend nowhere only at the company store. So they add that against his account, and every day he gets a little farther in debt.
0: Tennessee Ernie Ford took a shine to the song, recording and releasing it as a B-side to You Don't Have to Be a Baby to Cry in October of 55. 2 months later, it was the greatest-selling single of all time. Travis would express his thanks on stage, frequently changing the last stanza to, I owe my soul to Tennessee Ernie Ford.
1: Older and deeper in debt. St. Peter, don't you call me, cause I can't go. I owe my soul.
0: Sign up for our podcast at iTunes and soundbeat.org. 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I'm Brett Barry.
2: This is Beth Alexander from Colbert, Oklahoma. Chickasha Saya. I am Chickasaw, and this is Chickasaw Community Radio.

Madness on Chickasaw Community Radio at 826. Thanks for listening in this morning. Mariska Hargitay won two Emmy Awards over the weekend, but get this, not for Law and Order SVU. She was thrilled to score the Outstanding Directing for a Documentary and Outstanding Documentary for her film, My Mom Jane, filmed by Mariska Hargitay. And it is a winner. Check it out.

0: This is National Native News. I'm Jill Freitas. A Native girls softball team made history this summer, winning a Babe Ruth Softball World Series championship during its first year competing in the tournament. Native Nations brought together Native athletes from different tribal communities to compete in Florence, Alabama. But founder and former Major League Baseball player DJ Carrasco says their success wasn't only about what happened on the field. They were also battling the summer heat. Temperatures hovered in the 90s, with high humidity making conditions even tougher. But inside the Native Nations dugout, there was something you might not normally associate with championship softball: watermelon, grapes, oranges, and pickles. And a team favorite, frozen pickle juice, or pickle pops. Autumn Lopez is a holistic nutritional therapy practitioner and co-founder of Native Nations.
1: So with these girls is we feed them from the moment they start swinging the bat, warming up, through the entire game. And at first it was hard for them and they didn't really understand, but they adapted really fast to eating during the game.
0: Lopez says the approach was intentional. Carrasco pitched professionally, including 10 seasons in Major League Baseball, while Lopez has a background in massage therapy and nutrition. Lopez says the goal is to develop the whole athlete, not just what happens between the lines. And in Alabama, she believes it made a difference.
1: We were probably one of the only teams, if not the only team, who didn't suffer heat exhaustion, nausea, throwing up. Every time you looked around, there was a coach throwing up. There was a kid from Puerto Rico who had to go to the ER. There was another team who had to sit because of heat exhaustion. We didn't have one girl go down. So that was huge.
0: Lopez says she repeatedly reminded the girls that winning required more than playing good softball. They also had to stay healthy enough to keep playing. Carrasco says the tournament tested them against some formidable competition, including Puerto Rico. Carrasco says the experience also gave the girls a chance to represent Native people and their individual cultures on an international stage.
2: They're literally ambassadors. They're truly ambassadors of their tribe and their cultures.
0: Lopez says other teams began noticing what looked like a buffet inside the Native Nations dugout. And eventually, what started as the team's own nutrition strategy spread beyond it.
1: So I thought, do I share my secret weapon? So I grabbed those bananas and I took them over to Puerto Rico, who we were just warming up to get ready to play. And I said, hey, I have some bananas for you, girl, for your team.
0: She also handed out electrolytes to umpires and other teams. For Lopez, that reflected something bigger than winning. Native Nations wants young athletes to leave the program understanding how to care for themselves long after the final out. And the girls left Alabama with something else: a championship. Lopez says watching the final out was emotional after 4 years of building the organization. But her thoughts quickly turned toward what the victory could mean for the Native girls coming behind them.
1: When I saw the girls go out there, that last pitch was thrown, that last hit was hit, that last catch was caught, and they realized they won, I just thought they have just changed the trajectory for so many generations of young girls underneath them.
0: It was the first year Native Nations fielded a girls softball team at the Babe Ruth World Series. For the girls who made history in Alabama, he says the magnitude of what they accomplished might not sink in for years, but eventually he hopes they'll be able to look back and say, they started it. I'm Jill Freitas.

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3: This is Lonnie Beasley with news from Chickasaw Country. Grady County Commissioners are conducting a special meeting 6:30 p.m. tonight to discuss construction of a proposed data center near Amber. The Chickasha Express Star reports Amber and Grady County residents have continued to voice concerns about the data center over the past several weeks, speaking up at Town of Amber, Grady County, and Rural Water District meetings. District Attorney Jason Hicks says his office is researching the issue. The meeting takes place in courtroom number one of the Grady County Courthouse. Commissioners say there will be a public comment section with comments limited to 2 minutes. Pauls Valley City Councilors give their approval to a new program designed to help manage free-roaming cats in the Pauls Valley area. City Councilors authorized animal welfare officials to implement a trap, neuter, vaccinate, return program, which the Garvin County News Star reports is a cat population management strategy in which eligible free-roaming cats are humanely trapped, sterilized, vaccinated against rabies, and given basic parasite treatment when needed and resources allow. Cats' ears are tipped so that they can be identified as having completed the program. They are then returned to their original territory where appropriate. Stevens County, Oklahoma Home and Community Education is hosting free dementia classes for caregivers 2 and 6 p.m. today. The Duncan Banner reports the event focuses on care for the caregiver and takes place at Delbert E. Morrison Health Career Center, Building 200 at Red River Technology Center. Stevens County State Project Committee Chair Gina Flesher says there is no need to register. Classes are no charge and open to the public. Red River Technology Center is located at 3300 West Boyd Arc Avenue in Duncan. This is Chickasaw Community Radio.
4: 836, now the forecast for Chickasaw Country. Brian Brazier steps in studio. And what is this that's on the way on Thursday? I mean, well, first of all, let's address this. We have a heat advisory in effect until 8 p.m. The widespread burn ban continues as well. Going to be really hot today with heat index values up to 107. So be careful today and tomorrow. But on Thursday, there's something odd in the forecast.
5: Yeah.
4: I think it's called a good chance of rain?
5: Chance. I wouldn't say good. So, the forecast is like 70% or 60, 40%. It keeps changing. This morning, in a discussion with the National Weather Service in Norman, and so they talked about the models. So, I went and looked at all the models. And yes, there is a model that mentions rain coming in Wednesday night and maybe lingering over. Then several other models going, no, I don't think so. So it's not for sure. And I don't want to be, you know, I want to be optimistic. And say, hey, we may get some rain out of this. But even then, it's like...
4: Brian, stop right there.
5: No.
4: Stop right there!
5: Here's the deal. I would love for us to get an inch of rain slowly so we don't just flood. But a lot of ifs have to happen, so there is a chance. We're going to keep that. Yes, yes. From Dumb and Dumber, you say there's a chance. Yes, there is a chance. But I'm not stopping the watering at my house because of that chance. And then this was the part that just really made me sad when I read this morning's meteorologist, Norman, said, while a lot of this will be in northern Oklahoma, it doesn't look too good for southern Oklahoma. And the next part is the heat returns for the weekend, but below advisory levels.
4: Didn't need to hear much of any of that.
5: I know, but here's the, we're going to keep watching and see if it, here's the thing that really amazes me is everything I'm seeing says Wednesday night, but then there's like a forecast out there that says Thursday morning. So it just kind of depends on if it lingers, but yeah, if we're going to jump on that. If a couple things happen just right, a few of us could see some showers. We would, when you called 90s relief from the heat,
4: No kidding.
5: Yeah, I mean, but that is true.
4: When it's a noticeable change, you step out for lunch and it's only in the 90s, you're like, oh, this is better.
5: This morning, outside with the hummingbirds, bumblebees, and coffee, I was like, this isn't bad. And go in, get ready, walk out to the car, and go, it's gone.
4: Yeah.
5: The good's gone. It's already gone. And as you know, and she has names for me, folks, that we won't say on the radio. They're not vulgar. It's just not nice about how much
4: but
5: I love.
4: But are they accurate?
5: Yeah, according to my whole family. I love the heat. But I told my wife this morning, I said, you know how I love this heat? I'm done.
4: Yeah.
5: I'm ready for fall.
4: Yeah. Yeah, this morning on the way to work, I literally asked Siri, what day does fall begin? And it's later this month. And I'm like, can we just have a door come crashing down on that day where the cooler weather begins?
5: Well, weather nerds, we all say September 1st is meteorological fall.
4: Uh-huh.
5: So for us, it's like, it should be happening.
4: Well,
5: if you really want some fun or depression, you just go to any search engine and say, what is the average temperature for southern Oklahoma in the first week of September? And you're going, what? Our nighttime lows are barely there.
4: Yeah, I saw that over the weekend, that our average high this summer is the highest by far in years.
5: Oh,
4: And isn't that great that we got to see something historic?
5: Yeah.
4: Oh, my gosh. Oh, my lands. And I asked you to come in here and spread that news.
5: I know. Now, I will say, it's months out, and there's so many ifs, but we may likely be talking about some rough stuff after January for snow and cold. So I'm not going to say enjoy this because we don't have to enjoy it.
4: Well, I did say that somebody did see that someone split open a persimmon seed over the weekend and there was a spoon inside.
5: I don't doubt it.
4: The old folklore says that means a wet winter.
5: Yeah.
4: So we'll see
5: well,
4: about
5: so
4: that.
5: Well, so does El Nino. Yep. So, yeah. And one of the immediate things that's happening from El Nino, hurricanes in Hawaii and that whole area. There's already been two hurricanes, one tropical storm, and one right now bearing down on Kauai.
4: I always think about people who have saved their whole lives for that fantasy vacation in Hawaii. And either they didn't even get to leave, or they're there, and it's storming, and they're stuck inside, hopefully safe.
5: Mm-hmm.
4: So, oh, my goodness.
5: On a side note, not to ramble too much, but we had the unbelievable opportunity, a very quick trip to Kauai once, like 11 years ago. And it's an island. It's a small island. The max speed limit's 50, you know, and it's basically one big highway that goes around the one most of it. And it's beautiful and all that. Yeah, cool. COVID hits, and I'm watching. After you go somewhere, you kind of check on people you met or things, you know, and there's some radio folks out there I know. And they showed videos of these giant freight ships, whatever, filled with cars leaving. Because no one needed a rental car.
4: Oh.
5: So, and everything on the island arrived by boat or a cargo plane. Everything. Every piece of lumber, everything except fruit. And that was like, what if somebody needs a car? Like, well, there's, you know, a dozen left on the island. So, why do I say that? Because it's just, not spoiled, but what we have here with all the resources, just within an hour, we got anything we want, just about. But when you're on an island, yeah, it's paradise, it's beautiful, but you're stuck on an island. Another thing, I have a friend that lives on the most northern tip of the United States, the northernmost radio station in North America. So if he decides, his wife wanted him to get something from the store the other day, it's something you and I here pay $2, $3, $4. He paid $14.
4: Oh, Lee, yeah.
5: Several things are $24. And I was like, can I ship it to you? I'm like, wow. Because it's so remote. And people would be like, well, why does he live there?
4: Because it's Hawaii.
5: No. This is Alaska.
4: Oh, that right. Alaska.
5: Yeah, this is Alaska.
4: Because it's Alaska. That's why.
5: It's Alaska.
4: The last wild place.
5: He loves his job working at the radio, the only radio station up there. And I do plan to go visit him. but it depends on the time of year. There's one time I can go and I will not see the sun for a couple of months, or I can go one time and I will not see a sunset for a couple of months. That's just a mind blow to me.
4: But you might see mosquitoes that look like, I don't know, dragonflies.
5: Okay, that blows my mind. But if I could see a bear, polar bear there, or northern lights, I'd be happy. By the way, on the polar bear, He said that, they go on the radio, there's old signs go up, or people do Facebook, whatever, they start letting everybody know, hey, polar bear in town. And I said, are they that mean? He goes, yes. Yes. It's not like the brown bears at Yellowstone or the grizzlies where, are black bears here. I could stay a certain distance. No, they'll get you. He said, so we just don't mess with them up here.
6: Hmm.
5: It's amazing.
6: So it's not like the brown bears raiding the trash can at the campsite.
5: No, I hear you. It's lock up the dogs.
6: Well, Brian Brazier, thank you, I suppose, for coming in and talking weather with me.
5: We will try to give good news tomorrow.
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7: 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In the summer of 2026, conservation photographer Garrett Vinn visited a remote wilderness called the National Petroleum Reserve in Alaska. 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
8: I'm at Tshekpuk Lake in the Alaskan Arctic, just 6 miles from the Arctic Ocean, a landscape that just days ago was still covered in ice and snow, and now it's absolutely bustling with life and birdsong. It's midnight, but the sun is still above the horizon, casting a golden light across the grasses and the wetlands. As far as you can hear in every direction, there are birds advertising and displaying. On this lake right now, there's an incredible congregation of long-tailed ducks. A huge group of males is vigorously competing to attract females, to fend off and fight off rival males. They're splashing and fighting and chasing, and their vocalizations reflect the urgency of the season. And it's not just the long-tailed ducks. In the air around the lake, pectoral sandpipers are displaying on the wing. Phalaropes that have spent the summer far out at sea are spinning like tops on the ponds around me. The wetlands around Tshekpuk Lake are among the most vast in the entire Arctic. They're critical for millions of birds to breed every year. This is a nursery for so many of our birds.
7: 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I'm Ariana Rimmel.
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Tom Petty and the Heartbreakers on Chickasaw Community Radio at 850. Big weekend for college football. The OU Sooners started their new season with a win, topping UTEP 51-0. Wide receiver Isaiah Cetania was named SEC Special Teams Player of the Week, and what a day he had. 215 all-purpose yards, two touchdowns. The Sooners play at Michigan Saturday, 11 a.m. on Fox, and that ought to be quite a tumble. And O-State spoiled new coach Eric Morris's debut, falling to Tulsa 24-10. They host Oregon Saturday, 11 a.m. on ESPN. 851 at Chickasaw Community Radio.

0: This week on Afterglow, we'll have some fun with novelty songs. Gimmicky, humorous, satirical, or just plain silly, novelty songs are a big part of the American songbook. We'll hear from Patti Page, Perry Como, Betty Hutton, Ella Fitzgerald, and more. I'm Richard Roland. 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

0: Marcela Sanchez with an AP News Minute. Foreign Secretary Ed Miliband says the UK government is banning trade with Israeli settlements in the occupied West Bank, where it says settler terrorists are carrying out ethnic cleansing of Palestinians.
1: The legislation I've announced today will be in place within 6 to 9 months, and we will also take more immediate steps. Today we are sanctioning a further set of extremist settlers who have supported or incited acts of violence against Palestinian communities.
0: The Foreign Secretary also added that Canada and France will also announce a ban on goods from Israeli settlements, while Denmark, Finland, Iceland, Poland, Portugal, and Sweden have pledged to support further action. Hurricane Lowell is expected to pass near Hawaii's westernmost islands, bringing damaging winds, possible tornadoes, dangerous rip currents, and as much as 24 inches of rain to some areas on Kauai. U.S. stocks are drifting lower. Rising oil prices are raising the pressure following the latest fighting in the war with Iran. I'm Marcela Sanchez.
2: Now the forecast for Chickasaw Country. A heat advisory is in effect until 8 p.m. Due to an afternoon high near 102, heat index values up to 107, and it'll be just as hot tomorrow. We'll have clear skies overnight and a low of 76. Stay well hydrated, stay safe, and keep it here on Chickasaw Community Radio.

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1: Last year, Nikos Hadjikostas left his island home on Cyprus for a few months to see how people lived in several countries of East Asia. But the nearly 18,000 islands of Indonesia threw a wrench into his way of thinking on how you can get to know a place and its people.
2: I realized I could never truly explore the world because the Indonesian islands are an infinite microcosm.
1: Coming up, Nikos brings us a philosopher's perspective for the journeys of our lives. James Grant Peterkin's studies took him from Scotland to live on the remote Polynesian outpost of Easter Island. He reminds us there's upwards of 20,000 islands scattered across the South Seas.
3: The geopolitics of the Pacific, for really the first time, certainly since World War II, has suddenly become extremely important again.
1: Come along for the next hour as we find out what an adventure across the world can show us. It's Travel with Rick Steves.
4: AP News. Good morning, I'm Ed Donahue. The Iran-backed Houthi rebels in Yemen launched attacks on Saudi Arabia, wounding over 70 people and igniting fires at oil facilities. It threatens to further destabilize the region and impact the global economy. The AP's Faye Abel El Gassem is in Cairo.
5: Now, with the Strait of Hormuz closed, Saudi Arabia has had to rely on the Red Sea and the Bab el-Mandeb Strait, a waterway off the Arabian Peninsula. But continuous attacks from the Houthis now jeopardize that route as well.
4: The Houthis claim responsibility, citing retaliation for Saudi airstrikes in Yemen. Oil prices keep rising and stocks are lower in early trading. The UK government says it is banning trade with Israeli settlements in the occupied West Bank, where it says settler terrorists are carrying out ethnic cleansing of Palestinians. This is Foreign Minister Ed Miliband.
6: The legislation I've announced today will be in place within 6 to 9 months, and we will also take more immediate steps. Today we are sanctioning a further set of extremist settlers who have supported or incited acts of violence against Palestinian communities.
4: Miliband says France and Canada could also ban trade in goods from settlements. A Kremlin official says Russian President Vladimir Putin assured President Trump in a phone call that Moscow doesn't harbor aggressive tendencies toward Europe. Envoys Jared Kushner and Steve Witkoff visited Moscow and Kyiv for separate talks with Russia's Vladimir Putin and Ukraine's Volodymyr Zelensky over the weekend. Records reviewed by the AP show international food inspections by the Food and Drug Administration are down about 35% since 2019, the year before the COVID-19 pandemic. The recent outbreak of cyclospora tied to iceberg lettuce has raised new concerns about the safety of imported produce. President Trump is threatening to ban the sale of aircraft from Canada's Bombardier unless it manufactures planes in the U.S. This is AP News. American satisfaction with schools has reached a low point.
7: A new poll by Gallup and the Walton Family Foundation shows only about a third of Americans are satisfied with the quality of K-12 education. That's the lowest since Gallup began polling on the topic 27 years ago. Dissatisfaction with schools in the U.S. has reached a high of 67%. Satisfaction has declined since the COVID-19 pandemic. Democrats are driving the recent slide. Their satisfaction is down about 19 points since President Trump's second term began in 2025. Most Americans do not feel schools are doing a good job of teaching skills like critical thinking and preparing students for future jobs. I'm Mike Hempen.
4: Paris's Eiffel Tower is open to the public again. A strike closed it for a day. Staff were angry at management instruction, limiting the presence of women during a visit by a Hindu delegation. I'm Ed Donahue, AP News.
8: Now the forecast for Chickasaw Country. A heat advisory is in effect until 8 p.m. Due to an afternoon high near 102, heat index values up to 107, and it'll be just as hot tomorrow. We'll have clear skies overnight and a low of 76. Stay well hydrated, stay safe, and keep it here on Chickasaw Community Radio.
1: You might have missed the recent news about one of the smallest countries in the world. The South Pacific Island nation that you would have seen listed as Nauru has just changed how you spell and say their name. The people of the Republic of Nauero, that's N-A-O-E-R-O, want the rest of us to know how they pronounce and spell their island home. So, in just a bit, we'll get inspired to explore the far-flung islands of the South Pacific with Polynesian culture and history expert James Grant Peterkin. But first, let's pay a long-overdue visit with Nikos Hadjikostas. An early midlife crisis sent Nikos out on his own personal odyssey across the world to learn and observe and experience life in as many ways as it would present itself. He joins us now on Travel with Rick Steves to encourage us to let our travels open up new views of the world. After years as a media executive, Nikos Hadjikostas abandoned the business world and set his sights on a larger and more fulfilling goal: to explore our planet as if it was one single destination. Starting from New York and traveling for 6 years, he visited 6 continents and 70 countries, delving deep into their peoples, cultures, and natural wonders. That life-transforming journey inspired his first book. It was called Destination Earth, A New Philosophy of Travel by a World Traveler. While many travelers today concern themselves with destination solely for bucket list fulfillment or amusement or relaxation, Nikos proposes a more meaningful way of viewing travel and its relation to life. Nikos has since settled in Cyprus with his partner Jane and writes philosophical essays collected in his recent books, Conversing with Kafavi and The Eternal Ragpicker. I sat down with Nikos a few years ago to talk about the transformational power of travel and found him to be one of the most fascinating minds I've come across. So, we've invited him back to catch up on his recent writing, travels, and life in Cyprus. Nikos, thanks for being here and welcome back.
2: Oh, thank you so much for inviting me and for your superfluous introduction.
1: Superfluous, that's my middle name. Okay, speaking of names, your last name is Hadjikostas.
2: And yes.
1: I travel a lot through Christendom and Islam. And when you travel, you run across this word Hajj or Haji. And I always think of it's relating to the Muslim idea that you should make that pilgrimage trip to Mecca. And when somebody comes back, and if their dad did that, he's known as a Hajj, right?
2: Yes, and it applies also to Christians. And when, I guess, one of my ancestors visited the Holy Land, which is Jerusalem, and he got the Hajj. And since we were under the Ottomans, it was customary also for the Christians to get the Hajj.
1: I love this. When I think of the Hajj, my Muslim friends tell me that one of the pillars of Islam is to make the Hajj, to do the pilgrimage. But they say that a progressive approach to Islam interpretation would be that Muhammad didn't necessarily want you just to go to Mecca. Muhammad wanted you to get out of your neighborhood and see the world.
2: And exactly.
1: So that's the fundamental reason to go on a pilgrimage, is to broaden your perspective through travel. And I just think that must be an inspiration for you. Muhammad would like your approach.
2: Yes, that's the best introduction to both of my new books, actually, that were published in 2 years ago. The one, Conversing with Kafavi, has as a subtitle, Reflections on the Journey of Our Life. So it connects with a pilgrimage, in a sense. I see life as a journey. And the real journeys that you and I do, and all travelers do, are connected to the bigger journey of our life. And there are many analogies, and I bring forth all these analogies in my books.
1: I know 3 of your books, and that's a thread through all of them. And it is this whole idea that we gain a certain enlightenment through our travels, or we broaden our perspective. We get to know our neighbors. I love how Muhammad said, "Don't tell me how educated you are. Tell me how much you've traveled." And from a Muhammad's perspective, you're pretty well educated because you've traveled a lot. What did a long trip? You traveled for 6 years. What did that do to your mind?
2: Well, it expanded my mind. It transformed the way I see the world, the way I view societies and other people. I'm not the same person anymore. So you talk about the transformative effect of travel, and I think I have been transformed, and some of these elements of my new self, I hope, trickle through the ideas in my books.
1: So you wrote a book called Destination Earth, and the whole idea was to see the world as a single destination. What do you mean by seeing the world as a single destination?
2: Well, we usually visit a very specific place, let's say the Dolomites in northern Italy, or we visit Central Europe, and we have this idea of exploring a region. But nobody ever thought of exploring the whole planet in the same way as one explores a region. And that was my idea. My idea was, instead of creating an itinerary to explore France, I created an itinerary to explore the whole world, as if it were one singular country.
1: So you've got ideas that apply, are applicable to the whole world, not where do you stand for the sunset, but how do you understand different concepts? This is Travel with Rick Steves. We're talking with philosophy writer Nikos Hadjikostas. He's compiled dozens of essays into his latest work, The Eternal Ragpicker, Essays on the Human Condition. We have links to our previous interviews with Nikos in this week's show notes. That's at ricksteves.com. And you can learn more about all of Nikos's writings and his books on his website. And that's nikoshadjikostas.com. I'll spell you that word. Hadjikostis, nikoshadjikostas.com. Nikos, you like to write about infinite microcosms. Tell us what an infinite microcosm is.
2: Okay, that's an interesting idea. It can be found in my book, The Eternal Ragpicker. I had a very transformative experience in Indonesia. I arrived in Indonesia after 2.5 years of traveling westwards around the world. And like Jules Verne in the 80 days, I started from Europe and I moved through the Pacific. So when I reached Indonesia, I was very proud. Pride came in. I traveled almost half the world. I traveled almost around half the world. And then I realized that Indonesia has 18,000 islands, 1,000 of which are inhabited, and I was going to visit like 4 or 5, and then I did my maths, and I realized that I needed 20 lifetimes just to explore the few inhabited islands of Indonesia. And I had a big collapse, and I wrote a piece called Defeat, that I was defeated. I realized I could never truly explore the world because the Indonesian islands are an infinite microcosm. It's a microcosm because it's all these little islands that are very small, but they are infinite because...
1: Oh, it's an interesting thing. It's like those little tricks on your eye where the closer you go with the microscope, the more you see and the more you
2: reveal. Exactly, and I use the microscope analogy to introduce the concept. I say that there is another infinity, the infinity of the small, the infinity inherent in what seems to be finite. This is the infinity of the limitless degrees of magnification with which a microscope can explore what appears contained and measurable. As it turns out, with every new degree of magnification, a microscope discovers new world. and in the same way, with every new visit of Indonesia, you discover new aspects of Indonesia. So it's infinite. Indonesia is infinite.
1: I'll have what he's having.
2: Another example is our big cities. I use this example, London. I've studied in London. I visited London, I don't know, 20 times. And still there are more museums to see, more places to discover, more beauties in interacting with people.
1: Nikos, a lot of Americans are stressed out by that because they can't see it all. And I remind them, it's a blessing not to see it all. It gives you an excuse to come back. You can never exhaust London of what it has to offer. Going to Paris is the work of a lifetime. And the whole world is your playground with that attitude. In your Destination Earth philosophy book, you talk about connections are forever. This is a fundamental appreciation if you're going to be doing a lot of traveling, which you've done. Tell us about, quote, connections are forever.
2: Yes, we think that when we meet someone, when we travel and we have a meaningful interaction with him, that when we depart and we probably not going to visit again a country, let's say Papua New Guinea, that our connection with this person dissipates or vanishes. But this is untrue because that interaction molded our being and his being, and it stays with us. So every interaction we have becomes part of who we are. And when you have this philosophy, and I go a little bit deeper into that, then you stop seeing these casual interactions as being casual, and they become more interesting and more meaningful.
1: So don't be defeatist about the meeting. If you're going to say goodbye in 10 minutes and never see that person again, you're not wasting time. You're knitting the world together.
2: Exactly.
1: I love it. This is Travel with Rick Steves. We're talking with Nikos Hadjikostas. His

0: okay? Then this is a connection of hatred that we create that we will carry with us for the rest of our lives. So when you are mindful of that, then you try to avoid it. You try to avoid creating a negative connection, because then you know you will carry this negative connection for many, many years.
1: Wow. My default was to think the positive, but there's a negative other side of the coin. So
0: yes.
1: What you hate will contribute to the gross hatred in the world.
0: Yes.
1: And what you love will continue to contribute to the gross love of our world.
0: And that makes us more responsible as travelers. We try to be our best selves so that we become loved and we become a positive element in the other people's life too. Sometimes we say, I didn't like this country because people were not very kind with me, but were you kind with them? Did you show your best self?
1: Right.
0: When they were impolite, were you polite? What was your response to that? So our response is central also in creating this relationship that would last forever.
1: Nikos Hadjikostas is a world traveler and writer and something of a modern-day Greek philosopher. You'll find his writing on Substack and in his latest book, The Eternal Ragpicker, Essays on the Human Condition. There's more with Nikos in just a minute, including his advice for connecting with strangers in our travels. And a bit later, we're heading for the South Pacific on Travel with Rick Steves.
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1: Nikos Hadjikostas calls travel the ultimate university, offering the most condensed, wide-ranging, and deepest courses in all fields of life. He's our guest right now on Travel with Rick Steves from his home on the west coast of the island of Cyprus. In your Destination Earth book, you have a philosophy of travel that approaches the world as a single destination. When we think about what is common to travel anywhere, you have a philosophy that you like, Nikos, called circumambulating. Circumambulating.
0: Yes.
1: What do we mean?
0: Okay, I take the term from Jung. He uses it in his psychological theory. I take the term and use it in travel and in life in general. The idea is that you revisit a place or an idea or a concept many, many times, and each time you revisit it, you see it from a new angle and you obtain a different understanding of the same thing. So if you read, for example, The Miserables when you are young in high school, you will not understand all the delicate meanings of Victor Hugo. But when you read it when you are 30, you will read another book. And when you read it when you are 60, you will read another book. So by revisiting ideas, books, but also countries, you circumambulate them, you go around them,
1: yeah.
0: And you go deeper.
1: Maybe it's like when I'm getting my fingerprint done for whatever purpose, I have to roll my finger a little bit so it gets all the angles on the little lines on my finger.
0: Yes, exactly. Yes, each time you go deeper and you have a more complete picture. That's a good example, actually.
1: And that's one reason why I'm astounded at how I can go back to Europe for the rest of my life. And it's like going to new places, even though I've been there many times, because of circumambulating. I'm thankful for that. Another concept that you have is leaping into the unknown.
0: Yes. Well, that's to encourage people to leave their little pond and leap into the unknown. That means travel and get out of their comfort zones. I think you talk a lot about that.
1: There you go. Culture shock. Don't avoid culture shock. See,
0: yes.
1: Culture shock as a constructive thing.
0: Yes, exactly.
1: You know, one concept, Nikos, that I've been dealing with lately

0: I've sort of, if I was going to add an essay to your Eternal Rag Picker book, I would write an essay about what I call chronocentrism. And we know about ethnocentrism. That's thinking we are culturally the norm, and our way of eating or laughing or joking or whatever is the norm. When it's not, it's one of many. Chronocentrism is looking at the world thinking this year is the norm and trying to inflict this year's perspectives on things that happened 200 years ago or 2,000 years ago. And my goal is to help people appreciate the value of a printing press 500 years ago when it was big news and Gutenberg became one of the most influential people of the millennium. We need to not look at things through only through the eyeballs from our age, but try to appreciate it back in a different period.
1: And to achieve that, you need to study history. And many people who visit places, they don't know anything about their history, so they can't really appreciate what they are seeing.
0: Yeah.
1: Because they are seeing it through the modern eyes. But if you know history, then you understand, you go deeper.
0: Yeah.
1: For example, let's say China. You can't visit China without knowing the history of China, or at least the basics of history, yeah, so you can appreciate what you see.
0: When the ancient Romans developed a sailboat that could tack and sail into the wind, that was a revolutionary thing. All of a sudden, they could do shipping on the Mediterranean.
1: Yes.
0: That's fundamental. And a lot of us just assume, oh yeah, you can tack back and forth. But that had to be a threshold. This is Travel with Rick Steves. We're talking with author Nikos Hadjikostas. He's joining us from his home in Cyprus right now. His first book was Destination Earth, and it's about his six-year journey around the world. In 2017, it won the Independent Press Award, and it develops what he calls a new philosophy of world travel. His latest book is The Eternal Rag Picker, Essays on the Human Condition. And it's a collection of essays exploring the human condition. Nico shares his observations about the world in a series of Tuesday letters published on his Substack. You can find out more about Nikos on his website, nikoshadjikostas.com. And that's spelled Hadjikostis. Nikos, when we think about travel, we want to have transformational travel. We want it to help change us in a good way. And I think a fundamental ingredient of that is meeting people. When you're on the road, how do you approach people? How do you not waste a moment by not connecting with the person who's standing next to you? Do you have any tricks for that?
1: I love this question because I work a lot on that, and I work a lot advising people how to do that, because many travelers are shy and they are afraid to approach the locals, okay? But also some locals, let's say the Japanese, are afraid when they see a foreigner. So we just go and speak to them. And Jane, my partner, she's amazing. She can open any conversation with anybody at any moment. And you simply interact. You ask questions. You can ask a basic question. And what is this? Can you explain to me? You show a building. Hey, why are there so many people in this shop at this time of the day? And then you start from these simple questions and people become engaged. And you have to become engaged. Otherwise, you will miss the depth of the soul of a country.
0: And this is fundamental. It's one of the most very important travel skills. It applies whether you're traveling on a road trip across the United States or south of the border in Mexico, or if you're going to Burma or Norway. You just got to assume you are interesting. You are interesting, and Americans have the advantage in that we're more comfortable being casual and informal. So you're nervous. The person across from you on the train is nervous. If you can break the ice, you're doing everybody a favor.
1: Let me give you two short examples from our trip last year in Japan. We were traveling for a month. We are in Tokyo in one of these beautiful department stores. We are trying to buy some sushi from a sushi chef, and there are different types of tunas. And I see a local coming who seems very experienced, and he's buying things. And I ask him, he speaks a little bit of English. I say, what is the difference between this tuna? Why is this three times more expensive than this? And he explains to us. He asks about us.
0: Yeah.
1: He's curious. And then he pays for all our shopping.
0: We need to be an extrovert. That's how we make serendipity happen. Be an extrovert.
1: Yes.
0: You know, to be a good conversationalist is not necessarily to be interesting, but it's to be interested.
1: Exactly.
0: And
1: well
0: you find
1: said.
0: somebody who's evangelical about tuna, and he's going to spend $50 just letting you taste it because he's evangelical about it, and you're from far away, and it's a blessing for him to have this opportunity to share.
1: Yes, and I gave the example of Japan because people say, it's difficult to connect with the Japanese, they're very close. But if you can do it in Japan, you can do it much more easily in China or in Argentina or in Greece, where people are more open.
0: You know, Nikos, it seems to me there's a lot of people that would listen to you. And I like listening to you because you're, to me, a global version of what I aspire to be. I've made Europe
1: well,
0: my
1: Well, you're
0: beef.
1: A global version. No, haven't you been to Iran? And to
0: Oh, other... I've been all over the place, but I focus on Europe because that's, for me, as I said, the waiting
1: yes.
0: pool for world exploration. I'm just trying to teach Americans to venture beyond Orlando, you know. But what I really think is important is for us to remember that a lot of people may think they'd be afraid to do what you do, traveling around the world in a footloose and fancy-free way. There's a lot of fear in America these days about going out. What is your we used to say bon voyage, now we say have a safe trip, you know? And a lot of people don't go places because they think it's dangerous. There's no reason to take serious risk in your travels. I've never done that. But generally, people are just needlessly afraid of something. What would you say to travelers
1: well,
0: struggling with that?
1: I have a whole chapter in my first book, Destination Earth, about the various qualities of the world at large. And one of them is that the world is safe. The world is no different from your surroundings where you live. This is the normal world. Wars and robbers and killers are the most extreme rarity on earth. It's one in a thousand or in 10,000 that you will be robbed or be attacked. Or
0: And everything's relative. I mean, if you dissect it way down, America is dangerous. There are other countries that have warnings against going to America. Statistically, you're at much greater danger on the streets of the United States. So if you're comfortable walking down the streets of Dallas
1: exactly.
0: or Minneapolis or New York, you're going to be comfortable in Rangoon, you know?
1: Yes.
0: It's amazing to me. That's so important. And then for me, if people are bold, if people are extroverts, if people are not afraid of culture shock, if they connect, adding to this circumambulating, this beautiful connections are forever approach that you espouse, we are making travel a force for peace. Can you make a case for somebody who wishes the world had more stability and peace and understanding about how travel can contribute to that?
1: Well, I'm not sure I should be saying that, but had Donald Trump and his surrounding visited Iran once in their life, there wouldn't have been a war.
0: Amen. You know, I produced a TV show on Iran. I spent a lot of time and money and effort making a one-hour special on Iran when we were bombing Baghdad. And I just felt like it's good style to know people before you bomb them. And when you know people, sometimes you got to bomb people. You know, I'm not unrealistic about that.
1: You can't demonize 93 million Iranians with a history of 3,000 years.
0: There you go. And what most Americans know about Iran, they learned in the hostage crisis. And that was just a media festival. So that's a whole nother interview. But the point is, we make the world a more peaceful place when we travel, because if you go where you're not supposed to go, you meet the enemy and the enemy meets you. And then it makes it tougher for their propaganda to demonize us. And when we come home, it makes it tougher for our propaganda to demonize them. Our guest on Travel with Rick Steves is Nikos Hadjikostas. He's a world traveler and something of a master chess player, parrot trainer, festival organizer, and durian connoisseur. He writes on how we can enhance the journey of our lives on Substack. And his books include The Eternal Rag Picker and Destination Earth. His website, nikoshadjikostas.com. You know, in your book, The Eternal Rag Picker, I love reading it because, to be honest, I didn't have time to read the whole thing, but I read a lot of essays, and they are bite-sized little essays, 3 or 4 pages, and whatever tickles your fancy, you know, just pick it up and read it. I read one called On Busyness, and I just think this is the new norm, being busy. And you mentioned how the irony is when it's a holiday, it's supposed to be a holy day, a time of calm and rest and reflection, but it's the exact opposite. That's when people are the most stressed out. And that's just symptomatic of a of a screwy vision of how we're supposed to live our lives. We brag about being busy these days, as it's almost a shame not to be busy. Tell me about your take on busyness and how you learned that through your travels.
1: Well, I think that we should be moving in the opposite direction. And I give the example between doing and being. We are obsessed with doing. We want to do things, to be busy, but we are not preoccupied with being. And I give the example of traveling and deciding to visit a park and sit on a bench, let's say in China, and observe the Chinese passing by, singing, dancing, and so on, just sitting still. Then you see the world passing by, and without doing anything, you are being transformed and your being changes. So that's the difference between doing and being. By sitting on a bench, you become transformed because you are engaged in leisure. So leisure can be transformative, not just doing.
0: You know, Nikos, I've noticed something because I've talked to a lot of people lately who have left America and for various reasons. And when they settle down in their new homeland, they are astounded at how there's another reality than what they thought was the only reality. The American intensity, the American aggressiveness, the American busyness is a choice. We don't know there's an option. When I grew up, my parents said there is a work ethic. There's one work ethic, the American work ethic. And you realize, no, there's a choice of work ethics. My Norwegian relatives have a different work ethic. My friends in Spain certainly have a different work ethic. And the people, my friends who are now living in another country, they realize they were imprisoned in our intensity. And if you want peace, you can have it. You don't need to leave the culture, but it's the norm in other parts of the world.
1: Yes, but you also have American thinkers who wrote about it, and in the previous century who spoke about leisure, and it's an old thing, but we forgot about it.
0: And it's almost subversive now because it's busyness is advertised on TV. The successful people are not the idle nobility. They're the people with Bluetooth headsets, multitasking. That's what success is now.
1: Yes, but throughout history, it was the opposite.
0: I know. The kings had leisure.
1: The lords had stayed at home and read books.
0: Well, that's the trick for us traveling, is to be in the moment. And a lot of times in my travels as a tour guide and a writer or writing guidebooks, I'll say, okay, we've done all the due diligence of understanding the Giotto and the Botticelli and, you know, the Leonardo. Now, just stop and be silent. Listen to the white noise of what's around you. I love to just stop and be there. You just got to make a point of it. White noise, children playing, a vast church filled with pilgrims, a beer hall, a farmer's market, the world waking up on a Greek island, and you hear that asylum of roosters crowing. Just be there and absorb it. It's a rare thing, and it's odd that we have to remind people, stop, put the phone down, don't take a picture, don't take a selfie. Just absorb it.
1: This is why we live, to enjoy life and become one with life with a capital L. If we are constantly busy, focused on what we want to achieve, we miss everything else that surrounds our being, which is life with a capital L.
0: It's a great irony, and it's a beautiful thing about travel, because you learn a little bit more about your home sometimes by leaving it and looking at it from a distance, and then we can fine-tune things. We don't need to embrace everything we encounter, but we can realize, oh, there's an option. I could live my life that way instead of this way. And you go home and you become the oddball. Oh, you've traveled. Wow. Nikos, I love the idea that you attack the world aspiring to see it as a single destination. Well, if that single destination had a voice, considering all the complexity in our world right now, what would that global voice say as a friend of America?
1: The world is full of love, full of people who are eager to know you, to understand you, and you have to go out of your way to understand them. And once you do that, you see that there are no abstractions like enemies and people who want to do harm to you, but there are real people like you and me who wake up in the morning, go about their jobs, and have the same worries as you and me.
0: Nikos Hadzikostas, thank you so much for joining us, and happy travels. I'll look forward to our next conversation.
1: Me too. Thank you so much for inviting me.

0: We have links to Nikos Hadjikostas in the notes we post for this week's show at ricksteves.com/radio. 1,000 years ago, the people on one of the most remote pieces of land on Earth, what we now call Easter Island, positioned their giant head statues, or moai, to invoke the gods so that they would provide them with security and prosperity. Well, 10 centuries later, a careful approach to tourism appears to be one way that's coming true. In a minute, cultural historian James Grant Peterkin returns to Travel with Rick Steves with an overview on the islands and cultures that are scattered across the world's largest and deepest ocean in the legendary South Pacific.
1: One country hit hard by the defunding of USAID was the African country of Malawi.
2: The biggest challenge, number one, is lack of supplies. Second problem is the challenge of distance.
1: In the first of a series supported by the Pulitzer Center, Big Picture Science travels with reporters from Science Magazine to look at the impact of the USAID cuts in key spots around the globe.
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0: As a trained linguist and cultural historian, James Grant Peterkin firmly believes, like I do, that the more we understand about a place, the more we'll enjoy it. And though he grew up in Scotland, his first visit to the South Pacific as a young student sparked a deep fascination with the region's languages and cultures. He lived and worked on Easter Island for 20 years, learning the language, serving as the British Honorary Consul, and eventually he began running his own tour company. James is now a worldwide travel lecturer. He's authored 4 books, including his Travel Enrichment series on the South Pacific. And he joins us now on Travel with Rick Steves to share some of his favorite stories to understand the South Pacific's cultural and historical value. James, thanks for joining us.
4: Thank you for having me.
0: You're from Scotland. What drew you to the sea as a young child and ultimately to the South Pacific?
4: Well, my father was in the military, and so we had something of an international upbringing. So I always had, I suppose, some sort of traveling bug inside me. And then when I began doing my university studies, there was the option to go and spend a year somewhere as unusual as we wanted, studying the local language. And that's when I decided I would try and go as far away as I possibly could from the UK. And that's where I decided to focus on Easter Island and the Rapa Nui language, which is spoken there.
0: You wrote in your book, "These islands possess an alluring and unexpected magnetism, something I discovered for myself, having stumbled into the South Pacific almost by chance in 1996, and I've struggled to leave ever since." What keeps you there? I mean, this is quite remarkable that you'd go somewhere on a one-year study experience and then end up spending good part of your life there.
4: Well, it's always been something quite difficult to express, certainly to express tidily in words. But I suppose there was the island, Easter Island, the South Pacific is a beautiful part of the world, as we know. It's one of great sort of natural beauty and natural wealth. But at the same time, it was also the culture that I felt once I arrived there. There was certainly a period of adaptation. It wasn't an easy community and society to necessarily break into at the beginning. But I found that once I had, and particularly by learning the language, I suddenly found myself feeling extremely integrated. And it then just became a very difficult place to leave. And there's a certain energy on Easter Island, as you can probably imagine, by being so remote and so isolated, that I found it utterly captivating.
0: Now, you and I are similar. We're tour guides, and we're kind of frustrated by a lot of people who spend a lot of time and money traveling without spending much energy and taking with them some understanding of what they're going to be looking at. And South Pacific, I think, would be particularly frustrating in that regard because it's got so much romantic appeal, but people go there with no understanding of the culture. You're a scholar, a romantic, a person who's embraced the culture to actually become a local, and you're a tour guide. What, from your experience, should we appreciate before we fly into this dream vacation in the South Pacific?
4: Well, I think the first thing is to understand that within this enormous, vast ocean made up of all these different islands, that there are very different cultures in amongst all of that, you know, vast ocean, and that therefore I think the mistake that's often made with the South Pacific is that people know a bit about Hawaiian culture. They therefore assume that the rest of the South Pacific is just a continuation of what they perhaps have seen in Hawaii and, you know, go with that expectation. Sometimes are therefore are disappointed when they find much more basic facilities and things like that than they would find in Waikiki or anywhere like that. So I think the first thing is to understand how the rich variety that you get in the South Pacific, and also the fact that you've had these fascinating outsiders that have come into this part of the world, and they too have left their own legacy there as well.
0: This is Travel with Rick Steves, and we're talking with cultural historian James Grant Peterkin. He's compiled a dozen stories from the South Pacific in the latest edition of his Travel Enrichment series, which includes titles on the Transatlantic and South America. He's also written A Companion Guide to Easter Island as a guide to his adopted home for 20 years. His website is jamesgrantpeterkin.com. So, James, I like how in your... Do you call it a guidebook, or is it... It's a series of stories, really, so it's not... It's a guidebook in disguise.
4: It's really background reading for someone who is either preparing for a trip to, in this case, the South Pacific, or to perhaps read while they're in the region.
0: And reading through it, I felt it was kind of like a guidebook in disguise, because it gave me insights into the cultures and the diversity you're talking about and the long history. And that's what you were talking about, is what we bring to our sightseeing enables us to get more out of it when we finally get there. Now, in your book, right from the start, you make it clear there's 25,000 islands in the Pacific Ocean, and it's not all one society, but it has a fascinating origin. About 4,000 BC, imagine this, the original islanders left Taiwan in canoes, and eventually, it must have taken centuries and centuries, they populated the entire South Pacific. Give us a little insight into that incredible, incredible story.
4: Yeah, so this is clearly a seafaring people. But a very curious one as well, because you could argue that there was no need to set off to go and try and find small, brand new virgin islands on which to settle. But for some reason they did, and therefore, as you say, over centuries, they began gradually exploring more and more of the Pacific. There was absolutely no one living in this part of the world at this time. So every island they came to was uninhabited. It was, in some cases, full of resources. And they gradually then spread all the way across the Pacific, reaching as far as Hawaii in the north, Easter Island, as you said, in the far east, and even as far south as New Zealand, Aotearoa, populating each one as they went and settling there. And we have permanent populations on all of these islands to this day.
0: So all of these islands were virgin islands. They had never seen people.
4: Exactly, which is why this story of this enormous great voyaging people is even more incredible, that they came across islands that in some cases, you know, of course they had to build a society from scratch there. They had to work out what there was on the island. And if they didn't have things on the island, they would have to import them from other islands. And so you get this entire network of trading and moving people around the Pacific that ultimately culminates in the Polynesians as we know them today.
0: So now, when you think about this vast stretch of our planet, it's a tiny amount of real estate and a tiny percent of the population of the human species, but it is a lot of territory, it's a lot of sea, and it stretches basically from Taiwan to Chile to New Zealand, right, if you made a triangle like that. Is this one common Polynesian culture with related languages, related religion, related tropical climate? Does it have that in common, or how diverse would it be? Do we underestimate the diversity of this, I guess, is my question.
4: So I think to give you an unsatisfactory answer, it's both, because when we think of the Polynesian Triangle, and this is the area between Hawaii in the north, Easter Island and New Zealand, so this is the kind of final bit of that human settlement. It's fascinating, because when you see Polynesians together, they all refer to each other as cousins, you know, because they do have this clear understanding that they all came from the same roots, if you like. But at the same time, the mistake that people make is to think that Hawaii is the same as New Zealand, which is the same as Easter Island, which clearly isn't the case.
0: By the way, this is Travel with Rick Steves. We're talking with cultural historian James Grant Peterkin. His book is The Travel Enrichment Series, South Pacific. It's 12 stories to enlighten your journey. James, when we think about this notion that the Polynesian people, that triangle going from Hawaii to the Easter Islands to New Zealand, they're confronted with challenges. They're confronted with climate change, and they're confronted with the influence of China. Let's start off right away. How has the influence of China crept into this world? And what's the feeling if you're a Polynesian person?
4: Well, it's really that the Pacific has always been in China's backyard, if you like. It's a part of the world that most other countries have tended to slightly overlook and to forget about. And in the last, 20, 30 years, China's been making a dedicated effort to perhaps to certainly bring some of these small island nations who have important votes at places like the United Nations to bring them onto their side. And so what you've started to see is a lot of Chinese investment in some of these islands. Many people would say that these islands have become indebted to China, and therefore there's a risk that they lose something of their sovereignty as a result. It's a complex political situation that countries like Australia and New Zealand and the US have now slightly woken up to and realized that they had forgotten really about the South Pacific or the Pacific Islands for a long time.
0: And we could wake up a little bit too late, being asleep at the wheel, and find that China dominates and has sort of woven these communities into its realm.
4: So I think it's a real risk, and it's been noteworthy that several Western countries have reopened embassies and things like that on Pacific islands, or they've established new ones, because they now realize that the geopolitics of the Pacific, for really the first time, certainly since World War II, has suddenly become extremely important again.
0: And then we've got the specter of climate change. And I know there are certain islands that are already buying property on other islands that are less likely to be submerged as the sea level rises, anticipating that the day will come when their home islands will no longer be inhabitable. What's the reality for these islanders when it comes to climate change?
4: Well, the issue is that many of these islands are only a few feet above sea level now. And so they're incredibly low. They're therefore very vulnerable to any changes in sea temperature and in sea levels. But it's not just sea level changes. It's also extreme weather that we're seeing more of in our home countries as well. But all of these things affect small, isolated islands much harder than they would do on a large continent surrounded by people. So I think this
0: is interesting, James. That's interesting because I think it's so vivid to me the violent weather in the United States right now and how it is wreaking havoc on communities. I never think of idyllic South Pacific islands as having to endure this violent weather, but is the weather getting more violent as climate change becomes more apparent?
4: Well, certainly it seems that the frequency of cyclones, for example, so these incredibly strong winds that they get in certain parts of the Pacific would appear to be more frequent. Some people would say that's because reporting is so much better. But, and the damage either flooding or strong winds will do to a small, sometimes very poor island is, of course, life-changing for an entire generation.
0: It's horrible when you think of a poor island, and a lot of times the infrastructure of a poor island is a perimeter road that circles the island at sea level, and there's no real infrastructure into the interior, and one horrible storm can wipe out that road, and the island doesn't have the resources to rebuild. There's just some very harsh realities coming on for these small and fragile and poor communities as the fury of climate change takes hold. Part of the economy, I'm sure, for islands, you could say, across the board, an important part is tourism, and this is a travel show. Could you take the last couple minutes that we have, James, and share with us your take on how we can put together a good itinerary and how we can best appreciate not just the beauty and the natural wonder, but the cultural wonder as well?
4: So I think the most important, or if one's able to, is to take in several islands in one trip, because then you can really start to compare cultures, history, and start to appreciate some of these nuances, some of these differences that we've been talking about. The way that airline itineraries now work, it's not as easy as it used to be. They used to have kind of milk runs across the entire Pacific where you could stop in three or four different islands between, Los Angeles and Sydney, for example. That's no longer the case. But you can still, if you are creative, you can decide to focus on a few island groups And then I would say, really sort of get in and try and explore those groups and go to different islands. Don't just go to the main island, which tends to be quite touristy. It's sometimes, right. You know, it's where most of the tourism is focused. If you can always get out to outer islands within groups, so outer islands in Tonga, outer islands in Fiji, then that's where I feel the real rewards are to be had.
5: So the outer islands, generally, you'd have to fly into the main island, and then would you take a boat connection generally to the outer islands?
4: So you can normally fly to them. They're uh-huh. small planes. You can also get, I used to do a lot of taking cargo ships from the main island out to right. the outer islands. But I would always realize when I then came back to the main island before flying off that if I hadn't seen that outer island, I would have had no yes. real understanding of what the, you know, what that nation was really about.
5: That is critical. And it relates to my next question, which frustratingly, you don't have the milk run kind of flight schedules any longer, as you mentioned. So you might think, well, the nice alternative is a cruise itinerary, sailing at night and visiting a series of islands on successive days, a series of different cultures, different countries. But again, that will take you to the main ports on the main islands, and you've got to take the initiative to get away from those ports if you're going to use the convenience of a cruise ship to visit a series of islands. Is that doable, do you think, or are you doomed to just the big hula show kind of aspect of each island when you take a cruise?
4: No, I think if you
5: tour.
4: Pick the right itinerary in the Pacific, then actually cruise ships are a very good means of seeing a lot of islands in a relatively short period of time, particularly if you pick small ships that are able to get into smaller ports, slightly the ability to therefore visit some of these outer islands. Then I always tell people that's an excellent way to see the South Pacific. I mean, you could just focus, say, on French Polynesia. Even if you only had 2 weeks, you could get one ship that spent 2 weeks going around all of the different islands, and that would give you a brilliant overview of what French Polynesia is really about.
5: Our South Pacific guest, James Grant Peterkin, is scheduled to be a featured speaker on several upcoming Oceania and Regent cruises, departing Vancouver, Miami, and Barcelona. His website lists his speaking schedule and has links to his TED Talk and his book about living on Easter Island. James has also written a travel enrichment series with a dozen stories each to enhance journeys to Southeast Asia, Australia, the South Pacific, South America, and on the transatlantic crossing. That's at jamesgrantpeterkin.com. And James, we're out of time, but I'd like to finish with just, we haven't really done justice to the dimension of your South Pacific book that really is cultural insights via these stories that humanize these communities. What's the story that you like to use as an example of how the more we understand, the more we get out of our visits? What's a favorite story from your book you'd like to share?
4: So to be honest, when I wrote that book, they were all nearly all characters that I really admired, people that I enjoyed, you know, learning more about and subsequently then, you know, teaching and talking about their lives. I suppose, I mean, because I spent so many years living on Easter Island, I've always had, of course, a special, I suppose, favoritism towards the history of Easter Island, because I think it embodies just what an unusual part of the world the South Pacific is, which people often don't appreciate. But I think, you know, I grew up reading the books of Thor Heyerdahl, for example, and, you know, his Kon-Tiki expedition. And it was only really when I got to Polynesia that I could actually really understand what that voyage had really been. You know, the fact that six Scandinavian men got onto a balsa raft in South America and drifted into the Pacific, unsure even where they were going to end up. And of course, they ended up in French Polynesia, in the very heart of the Pacific. But I think it was stories like that that made me realize that the South Pacific really appealed to adventurous people, that it's a part of the world that hasn't yet become so comfortable, that it does require a bit of planning, it does require a bit of adventurous spirit to really get out there and see it.
5: And you'll be well rewarded if you design the trip properly and, as you like to emphasize, bring some understanding with you to your sightseeing. And recognize that it's got natural wonders, but it's also got cultural wonders. James Grant Peterkin, author of South Pacific, thanks so much for being with us and sharing your passion for this part of the world.
4: Thank you, Rick, for having me.
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7: Don't filter out this message. This is Sandrit Singh Lo with the lowdown on science. Air pollution harms health, especially for children. They face greater risks for coughing and difficulty breathing. And children in lower income and high minority areas have greater exposure. What can be done? Enter Shana Simona and team at the University of California, Irvine. They wanted to see if HEPA filters, a fancy air purifier, could reduce pollution. They measured air quality among 350 classrooms with and without HEPA filters. Classrooms with HEPA filters had almost 40% lower average pollutants in the air. Combating pollution exposure can address elevated asthma rates in low-income communities. Now that's a breath of fresh air.
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0: I'm Ed Donahue with an AP News Minute. According to Flight Radar 24, a technical issue in the UK traffic control system has led to the cancellation of nearly 300 flights. Britain's National Air Traffic Services says engineers are urgently working on the problem, which is affecting departing flights. This woman, Margaret Sloan, has been stranded for hours on a plane at the Glasgow airport in Scotland.
1: The staff have been very good. And everyone on the plane has been very patient. We have young children. We have children running up and down in the middle. But everything's okay at the moment. So we don't know how long we're going to be stuck in this plane.
0: Arriving flights in the UK were not affected, but recovery is expected to take some time. The cause of the technical problem remains unclear. Budget airline EasyJet said some of its flights were unable to operate and that the system failure caused delays to flights across Europe. I'm Ed Donahue.
2: Now the forecast for Chickasaw Country. A heat advisory is in effect until 8 p.m. due to an afternoon high near 102, heat index values up to 107, and it'll be just as hot tomorrow. We'll have clear skies overnight and a low of 76. Stay well hydrated, stay safe, and keep it here on Chickasaw Community Radio.

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And then I saw the Jag slide into the curve. 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

0: When we take away language as our primary means of expression, how much meaning is lost and how much is gained? Nina Shekar's Vocalese asks exactly that. A song without words, and here she wonders whether the piano, unable to enunciate anything, might still find a way to sing. 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
1: AP News, I'm Ed Donahue. Flight Radar 24 reports nearly 300 flights have been canceled due to problems in the UK with the air traffic control system. The reason for the cancellations is not clear. Margaret Sloan has been stuck for hours on a plane at the tarmac at the Glasgow airport in Scotland.
2: They seated everyone, got the doors closed, fine, and then we just had to sit and wait and wait, and it was the captain came online and told us there was issues in London with flight control, and he has just been trying to get information.
1: Britain's National Air Traffic Services says engineers are urgently working on the problem, which is affecting departing flights. The issue impacted multiple airlines, including British Airways and EasyJet. A family member says all four relatives aboard a small plane that went missing off the Bahamas were found dead. Sylvia Larue says the bodies were found today. The plane piloted by Laro's uncle had left Great Harbor Key in the Bahamas for Miami. Jennifer Homaday with the National Transportation Safety Board says all five people killed in Miami in a cargo jet crash were in a van used by plane cleaners.
3: It was the Econoline van transporting the workers with the cleaning company and the passenger vehicle, the Toyota Corolla Cross.
1: The jet crashed as it tried to land Sunday, overturning its runway. It slammed into the van on airport property, through a fence, and then onto a local street where it destroyed an SUV. Prime Minister Mark Carney says Canada would move faster to reduce its economic reliance on the U.S. as retaliatory tariffs took effect on about $20 billion worth of U.S. goods, and the country braced for President Trump's response. This is AP News. Four valuable Renoir paintings were stolen from a museum on the French Riviera.
4: A local mayor on the Riviera, Brian Masson, says the thieves were well equipped and entered the Renoir Museum in Cagnes-sur-Mer through the garden. They sliced through a fence and cut the clip securing the artwork frames. The museum's alarm went off at 5:48 a.m. local time Tuesday, with police arriving just 5 minutes later. Their swift arrival forced the burglars to flee, leaving two paintings behind. Two works, Portrait of Madame Colonna Romano and Young Woman at the Well, are still missing. Authorities haven't provided the names of the other two paintings. The theft comes after the spectacular heist of crown jewels at the Louvre Museum in Paris last year. I'm Charles de la Vespa.
1: A man wanted by British police for the killings of his wife and two daughters pleaded guilty to firearms offenses in South Africa. I'm Ed Donahue, AP News.
5: Now the forecast for Chickasaw Country. A heat advisory is in effect until 8 p.m. due to an afternoon high near 102, heat index values up to 107, and it'll be just as hot tomorrow. We'll have clear skies overnight and a low of 76. Stay well hydrated, stay safe, and keep it here on Chickasaw Community Radio.

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1: Hey, it's William Ryan III with 20 The Countdown Magazine. 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

0: Mitch Donahue with an AP News Minute. In Washington, President Trump paid tribute to the victims of the September 11th attacks.
1: We will never forget those we lost, and we will never forget the immortal heroes of September 11th, 2001.
0: The event was spearheaded by the Tunnel to Towers Foundation and showcased a massive 21-foot, nearly 17,000-pound steel beam recovered from the South Tower of the World Trade Center in New York.
1: This battered piece of steel here today on the ellipse is a reminder that America is blessed with a strength no fire can consume, no evil can conquer, and no terror can destroy.
0: The president's remarks briefly dipped into the political.
1: Our law enforcement holds our country together in light of some threats. We have some very real threats right now. We have people that want to go a different way. They want to go a communistic way. Well, that's not going to work.
0: President Trump will attend the 9/11 ceremony at the Pentagon Friday. I'm Ed Donahue.
2: Now the forecast for Chickasaw Country. A heat advisory is in effect until 8 p.m. due to an afternoon high near 102, heat index values up to 107, and it'll be just as hot tomorrow. We'll have clear skies overnight and a low of 76. Stay well hydrated, stay safe, and keep it here on Chickasaw Community Radio.

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1: 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I'm David Brent Johnson, inviting you to join me for Train 62 this week on Nightlights.
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rooster, wondering who's gonna kiss who first. You know what I'm talking about. Hey baby, what you doing tonight? It's butterflies and Bud Lights under the stars and on the stripes of

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0: I'm Ed Donahue with an AP News Minute. President Trump is threatening to ban the sale of aircraft from Canada's Bombardier unless it manufactures planes in the U.S. The maker of private jets, in response, pointed out major components for its planes, from wings to engines, are produced in the U.S., and its supply chain relies heavily on U.S. companies. Canada's retaliatory tariffs took effect on about $20 billion worth of U.S. goods. Canadian Prime Minister Mark Carney says a tariff war won't be easy, but it's the right thing for the country now.
1: We have everything we need to pivot and prosper. That pivot will come at a cost. There's always a cost to action, but it doesn't come close to the cost of standing still.
0: A spokesman for Canada, U.S. Trade Minister Dominic LeBlanc, said officials from both countries remain in contact, even though formal negotiations have not resumed. More information at apnews.com. I'm Ed Donahue.
2: Now the forecast for Chickasaw Country. A heat advisory is in effect until 8 p.m. Due to an afternoon high near 102, heat index values up to 107, and it'll be just as hot tomorrow. We'll have clear skies overnight and a low of 76. Stay well hydrated, stay safe, and keep it here on Chickasaw Community Radio.

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1: A farewell memorial gospel singing will be held September 19th, 7 p.m. at Johnson Chapel in Allen, featuring Revelators, J.C. and Company, Redefined, and Grace for Grace with MC Luther John. 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
0: Submit details for your community calendar event by calling 580-272-5267 or by email to feedback@kcnp.org.

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some of y'all never been down south too much, I'm gonna tell you a little bit about this so that you understand what I'm talking about. Down there we have a plant that grows out in the woods and the fields. Looks something like a turnip green. Nearby called it poke salad. Poke salad. Used to know a girl lived down there and she'd go out in the evenings and pick her a mess of it. Carry it home and cook it for supper. Cause that's about all they had to eat. They did all right. Now down in Louisiana, where the alligators grow so mean,

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A Richard spiteful, straight razor tote moment. 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

0: This week on Afterglow, we'll have some fun with novelty songs. 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I'm Richard Roland. 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

0: Ed Donahue with an AP News Minute. The United Kingdom is banning ethnic cleansing of Palestinians. Israel responded.
1: The accusations made today by the Foreign Secretary in the British Parliament were outrageous lies.
0: That's Israeli Foreign Minister Gideon Saar. Israel responded angrily and said it would close the British consulate in Jerusalem. This is British Foreign Secretary Ed Miliband.
2: I do not believe the British people want us supporting the occupation by accepting products from settlements in our shops and supermarkets.
0: In a joint statement, British Prime Minister Andy Burnham, French President Emmanuel Macron, and Canadian Prime Minister Mark Carney said settlement expansion and settler violence in the West Bank pose a direct and urgent threat to the two-state solution. They said they decided to act before it's too late. The economic impact is expected to be limited. I'm Ed Donahue.
3: Now the forecast for Chickasaw Country. A heat advisory is in effect until 8 p.m. Due to an afternoon high near 102, heat index values up to 107, and it'll be just as hot tomorrow. We'll have clear skies overnight and a low of 76. Stay well hydrated, stay safe, and keep it here on Chickasaw Community Radio.

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I feel like it's raining all over the world. 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A distant moaning of a train seems to play a sad refrain to the night.

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Late at night, when it's hard to rest, I

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Kinda lonely that, and it's raining all over the world. 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
1: AP News, I'm Ed Donahue. President Trump says the nation is renewing a solemn promise as 9/11's 25th anniversary approaches. The AP's Sagar Magani is at the White House.
2: It was bright and sunny this morning here in Washington, a September Tuesday, a lot like the one a quarter century ago, just outside the White House.
3: We will never forget.
2: The president was on the ellipse with first responders and troops before him, and behind him a steel beam recovered from the World Trade Center that's been touring the nation.
3: This battered piece of steel here today on the ellipse is a reminder that America is blessed with a strength no fire can consume, no evil can conquer, and no terror can destroy.
2: The event kicked off a week-long commemoration of the attack's anniversary. The president will speak Friday at the Pentagon. Sagar Magani at the White House.
1: Iran-backed Houthi attacks on Saudi Arabia have ignited fires at several oil facilities. The United Kingdom is banning trade with Israeli settlements in the occupied West Bank, where it says settler terrorists are carrying out ethnic cleansing of Palestinians. Secretary of State Marco Rubio disagrees.
4: We don't want to see anything destabilizing going on right now in the West Bank with so much going on in the region. We think it has implications as well on our ability to make progress with regards to Gaza and the 20-point plan and the border peace that we're very committed to. Obviously, we're not going to do what the UK did.
1: A family member says all four relatives aboard a small plane that went missing off the Bahamas were found dead. The White House's restoration work on the building's north portico should be completed before Chinese President Xi Jinping's state visit later this month. The Transportation Security Administration is launching a new program at 13 airports to allow eligible TSA pre-checked members without plane tickets to pass through security and enter the gates. Stocks are lower at the closing bell on Wall Street. This is AP News. Flights to and from Indonesia's capital have resumed after a volcanic eruption forced a two-day closure.
5: That halted nearly 3,000 flights. Six others that closed during the eruption have also resumed operations. The continuous eruption with lava fountains and loud booms ended Sunday, but the volcanic island remained active Tuesday morning. Anak Krakatau is a volcanic island in the Sunda Strait between Indonesia's main islands of Java and Sumatra. Its name means child of Krakatau. The volcano is the offspring of the infamous Krakatau, whose monumental 1883 eruption triggered a period of global cooling. I'm Charles Tillesma.
1: The Mid-American Conference is appealing the outcome of the Michigan-Western Michigan game, asking the NCAA and college football playoff administrators to recognize the Broncos as the actual winner. Michigan won 13-12 on a Hail Mary pass after the replay official put 1 second back on the clock. I'm Ed Donahue, AP News.
6: Now the forecast for Chickasaw Country. A heat advisory is in effect until 8 p.m. due to an afternoon high near 102, heat index values up to 107, and it'll be just as hot tomorrow. We'll have clear skies overnight and a low of 76. Stay well hydrated, stay safe, and keep it here on Chickasaw Community Radio.

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0: I'm Ed Donahue with an AP News Minute. The United Kingdom is banning trade with Israeli settlements in the occupied West Bank, where it says settler terrorists are carrying out ethnic cleansing of Palestinians. Israel responded.
1: The accusations made today by the Foreign Secretary in the British Parliament were outrageous lies.
0: That's Israeli Foreign Minister Gideon Saar. Israel responded angrily and said it would close the British consulate in Jerusalem. This is British Foreign Secretary Ed Miliband.
2: I do not believe the British people want us supporting the occupation by accepting products from settlements in our shops and supermarkets.
0: In a joint statement, British Prime Minister Andy Burnham, French President Emmanuel Macron, and Canadian Prime Minister Mark Carney said settlement expansion and settler violence in the West Bank pose a direct and urgent threat to the two-state solution. They said they decided to act before it's too late. The economic impact is expected to be limited. I'm Ed Donahue.
3: Now the forecast for Chickasaw Country. A heat advisory is in effect until 8 p.m. Due to an afternoon high near 102, heat index values up to 107, and it'll be just as hot tomorrow. We'll have clear skies overnight and a low of 76. Stay well hydrated, stay safe, and keep it here on Chickasaw Community Radio.

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1: Michaela Kent joins Quinn Tran this month on a journey through the historical sites of Tishomingo. 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
1: AP News, I'm Ben Thomas. Canada's tariffs are taking effect amid the trade war with the U.S. Julie Walker reports.
2: On more than 700 American products, from steel to aluminum to cheese, after retaliatory tariffs of up to 50% began Tuesday, Canadian Prime Minister Mark Carney.
3: They wanted us to become even more reliant on them, not less. In too many areas, they wanted dependency, not a true economic partnership.
2: Now President Trump threatening Canadian jet maker Bombardier. The private company says its supply chain includes about 2,800 U.S. companies in 47 states. Meanwhile, Carney says Canada will move faster from U.S. reliance.
3: We have everything we need to pivot and prosper. That pivot will come at a cost. There's always a cost to action.
2: Canada is the second largest U.S. trading partner after Mexico, and crude imports equal nearly 20% of U.S. petroleum consumption. I'm Julie Walker.
1: On Wall Street, stocks fell in their return from a three-day weekend after the latest fighting in the Iran war pushed oil prices higher. Brent crude settled just below $98 per barrel today. The Dow fell 628 points to 1.2%, while the S&P sank 0.6%, the Nasdaq 0.3%. The British government's banning trade with Israeli settlements in the occupied West Bank, Foreign Secretary Ed Miliband telling Parliament.
4: The British government agrees that there is ethnic cleansing of Palestinians in areas of the West Bank, perpetrated by settler terrorists. And all too often, the Israeli government has turned a blind eye to this, and worse, members of it have made statements and taken actions to support the forced displacement of Palestinians.
1: Israeli Foreign Minister Gideon Saar.
5: Outrageous lies.
1: And Lonnie Bunch is stepping down from the Smithsonian's leadership following clashes with the Trump administration as President Trump tries to reshape how U.S. history is portrayed. This is AP News. Ratko Mladic, the Bosnian Serb commander who died while serving a life sentence for war crimes, was buried as a hero in Serbia.
6: Thousands of mourners flocked to the small Serbian Orthodox Church of St. Luke in Belgrade to pay their respects to Mladic, as the European Union warned Serbia against honouring him. Mourner Milan Dobric said Mladic dedicated his life to Serbian people and that he was glad people were showing their respect to him. Mladic, who died at 84, was convicted of genocide and war crimes during the Bosnian War. The EU criticised Serbia for glorifying Mladic, with EU officials cancelling visits to Serbia in protest. Serbia's president, Aleksandar Vučić, dismissed the criticism, accusing the EU of bias. I'm Karen Chemas.
1: 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I'm Ben Thomas. 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
7: This is Lonnie Beasley with news from Chickasaw Country. Seven people are injured Sunday night after a vehicle rear-ends a horse-drawn buggy in Cole County. K10TV reports Highway Patrol troopers responded to the crash near Highway 48. According to the OHP report, the buggy was traveling northbound on the highway when it was struck from behind. The buggy's driver and all six passengers were ejected and injured. The juvenile vehicle driver hitting the buggy told troopers she was adjusting the thermostat and did not see the buggy before the crash. City of Tishomingo officials are asking water users there to hold off on unnecessary usage today. K10TV reports the request comes as crews prepare to clean the city's wastewater treatment plant's clarifiers. Water department officials say the work is routine maintenance. The city of Ada announces pothole palooza time. The Ada News reports during the emphasis, drivers are encouraged to report potholes city crews will fill the week of September the 14th. Ada Public Works Director Branham Dempsey says Ada's Public Works Division is responsible for maintaining approximately 160 miles of roadway, which is roughly akin to driving from Ada to Dallas. Dempsey says some cities contract out for jobs like these, but Ada can complete more projects using its own employees and equipment. Dempsey asks residents to contact the city by this Friday via email at pothole.adaok.com or by calling 580-435-6300. This is Chickasaw Community Radio.
8: Time for a look
5: at your weather forecast for Chickasaw Country on KCNP. A heat advisory remains in effect until 7 o'clock tonight. And then we'll have another issue tomorrow from noon until 7. Overnight tonight, looks like we will have clear skies with a low in the mid to upper 70s. 102 the high on Wednesday. Heat values, the index looks like it'll be around 107 tomorrow. Currently, we have southeast winds gusting at 20 miles per hour. Partly cloudy skies, 104 degrees with a 109 degree heat index. We are KCNP.
8: Perhaps you've heard that the average person dreams 4 to 6 times each night. But did you know that most of us are unable to recall 90% of our dreams?
9: Today on A Moment of Science, we ask why that is, why we forget most of our dreams.
8: First, think about what happens when you fall asleep. One of the last regions of your brain to go into sleep mode is the hippocampus, a structure that plays a critical role in transferring information from short-term memory to long-term memory.
9: Of course, the hippocampus keeps working. It mostly consolidates information from the day. And waking up signals the hippocampus to start encoding new experiences in memory.
8: But that takes about 2 minutes, which is longer than most sleepers stay awake if they're roused in the night. In addition, most people are unable to retain their short-term memories of dreams after waking in the morning before the hippocampus reactivates.
9: But people who wake up more often during sleep tend to stay awake for at least 2 minutes, which activates the hippocampus and gives them better recall of their dreams.
8: Besides the hardwiring in our brains, two neurotransmitters, acetylcholine and noradrenaline, also help us retain memories. Both of these neurotransmitters drop dramatically during sleep.
9: That combination keeps our brains working rapidly without using any brain power to actually save our dream memories.
8: Even our talk here about dreams could be a potent factor. Studies find that discussing or reading about dreams boosts short-term recall, while people who come to believe that dreams are valuable have better recall in the long term.
9: This Moment of Science comes from Indiana University.
8: We're on the web at amomentofscience.org. I'm Yael Cassander.
9: And I'm Don Glass.
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0: You know, they're one of those bands that occurs to me that each generation that comes along rediscovers them. Maybe it's one song, maybe it's a whole group of songs, but like, I don't know, Fishing in the Dark is a good example. You'll find Fishing in the Dark on TikToks. You'll find it backing up, you know, scenes and movies and videos and things like that. And then a song like Make a Little Magic, I think people probably hear one song and they think, I wonder what else these guys do. And, well, there you go right there, Make a Little Magic. Nitty Gritty Dirt Band on KCNP at 4:17. I am Mike Maness. It's a hot one out there, folks. And unfortunately, probably not going to be too much cooler tomorrow. We do have a heat advisory remaining in effect until tonight, then another one for tomorrow. If you're like me, you're thinking, come on, we're already in September. It's time to start cooling down. Well, I can assure you of this. Once we're in the heart of winter, whenever that may be, whether or not we have any wintry precipitation like we did last year, you're going to find people that are complaining about the heat now that will complain about the cold coming up. They've been wanting to wear their, you know, their hoodies and their Uggs and things like that. They'll be complaining they can't wear their shorts. And anyway, it's just kind of the way things work. Let's take a break. We've got a public service announcement coming your way, and then more great music, including Sister Hazel on KCNP.
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2: 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This is Rance Gillum, and I am the Chickasaw. 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

You know, the lead singer of Aerosmith is one Mr. Steven Tyler, who, by the way, I read just the other day, is now 300 days clean and sober. Fantastic. I'm glad for him. He is the vocalist on that one, but of course the just unmatched guitar work comes from Carlos Santana. Just Feel Better. 426 at KCNP at 430 National Native News. Lonnie Beasley's local news headlines, weather, and more all coming your way on the Chickasaw Community Radio Network. 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
2: This is Lonnie Beasley with news from Chickasaw Country. Seven people are injured Sunday night after a vehicle rear-ends a horse-drawn buggy in Cole County. K10TV reports Highway Patrol troopers responded to the crash near Highway 48. According to the OHP report, the buggy was traveling northbound on the highway when it was struck from behind. The buggy's driver and all six passengers were ejected and injured. The juvenile vehicle driver hitting the buggy told troopers she was adjusting the thermostat and did not see the buggy before the crash. City of Tishomingo officials are asking water users there to hold off on unnecessary usage today. K10TV reports the request comes as crews prepare to clean the city's wastewater treatment plant's clarifiers. Water department officials say the work is routine maintenance. The city of Ada announces pothole palooza time. The Ada News reports during the emphasis, drivers are encouraged to report potholes city crews will fill the week of September the 14th. Ada Public Works Director Branham Dempsey says Ada's Public Works Division is responsible for maintaining approximately 160 miles of roadway, which is roughly akin to driving from Ada to Dallas. Dempsey says some cities contract out for jobs like these, but Ada can complete more projects using its own employees and equipment. Dempsey asks residents to contact the city by this Friday via email at pothole.adaok.com or by calling 580-435-6300. This is Chickasaw Community Radio.
3: Time for a look at your weather forecast for Chickasaw Country on KCNP. Another hot one today. Pretty much the same story for tomorrow. We will have a chance of rain moving in on Thursday, but as far as tonight goes, a heat advisory remaining in effect until 7 o'clock. We'll have another tomorrow from noon until 7. Overnight low tonight under clear skies should be in the mid to upper 70s. Sunny and hot Wednesday. 102 for the high temperature and heat index values as high as 107. Wednesday night, 75. Only 95. Yes, only 95 on Thursday. And about a 70% chance of rain before we give back way to hot and sunny conditions for the weekend. Currently, we have partly cloudy skies and southeast winds gusting at 20 miles per hour. Right now, 100 degrees with a heat index of 105 in Chickasaw Country. It's 438 at KCNP.
4: Douglas, Arizona at the Livestock Port of Entry.
5: To recognize the reopening of our nation's border to Mexican live cattle imports after an over one-year closure due to new world screwworm concerns. Agriculture Undersecretary for Marketing and Regulatory Programs Dudley Hoskins led the USDA delegation at the event. And to heighten protections against NWS entering our nation and threatening livestock supplies and domestic pets, USDA Acting Chief Veterinary Officer Alan Huddleston explained.
6: The protocol has three different phases or steps, stages that we go through.
5: Stage one occurs within Mexican export gathering centers or farms of origin for cattle to be imported.
6: Within 30 days, there is an accredited veterinarian authorized to do an inspection of the animals to ensure that they are not showing any signs of any kind of disease, specifically New World screwworm infestation.
5: 7 to 14 days prior to movement,
6: the animals receive a tick treatment, and 3 to 5 days before before movement, they receive treatment with a product that treats and prevents New World screwworm. At that point, they have an international health certificate that is signed so that they can move.
5: Stage two occurs in pre-export facilities in Mexico, in the case of the Port of Douglas, Arizona, just across the border.
6: An official veterinarian from the Mexican Department of Agriculture does a second inspection of the animals to make sure that at 24 hours before, they're showing no signs of New World screwworm. And then they also share some information, especially with animal identification.
5: Stage three involves cattle moved pre-import to USDA Animal and Plant Health Inspection Service facilities in Mexico. During the transport,
6: detector dog teams are scenting the animals to see if there is any suspicion of wounds and or larvae for New World screwworm. They were to detect one, they give their handlers a signal so that we can immediately stop operations and evaluate the animal.
5: A third and final physical review is conducted by an APHIS animal health technician to assure no cattle have New World screwworm. Following ID confirmation and information gathering for traceability, to be imported cattle
6: swim through a vat of a treatment for New World screwworm and or any other kind of critter that might be hanging out on their hide.
5: Once dried, imported cattle moving through the Port of Douglas enter the U.S.
6: where they will be in lots where they are gathered up by buyers and move to their next point of embarkation inside the United States.
5: I'm Rod Bain reporting for the U.S. Department of Agriculture in Washington, D.C.
7: This is Bird Note. In the summer of 2026, conservation photographer Garrett Vinn visited a remote wilderness called the National Petroleum Reserve in Alaska. He shared this audio postcard in June.
8: I'm at Tshekpuk Lake in the Alaskan Arctic, just 6 miles from the Arctic Ocean, a landscape that just days ago was still covered in ice and snow, and now it's absolutely bustling with life and birdsong. It's midnight, but the sun is still above the horizon, casting a golden light across the grasses and the wetlands. As far as you can hear in every direction, there are birds advertising and displaying. On this lake right now, there's an incredible congregation of long-tailed ducks. A huge group of males is vigorously competing to attract females to fend off and fight off rival males. They're splashing and fighting and chasing, and their vocalizations reflect the urgency of the season. And it's not just the long-tailed ducks. In the air around the lake, pectoral sandpipers are displaying on the wing. Phalaropes that have spent the summer far out at sea are spinning like tops on the ponds around me. The wetlands around Tshekpuk Lake are among the most vast in the entire Arctic. They're critical for millions of birds to breed every year. This is a nursery for so many of our birds.
7: 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I'm Ariana Rimmel.
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1: Chickasaw Community Radio, KCNP. I know there are a lot of folks in the audience. My cohort, Tish Agee, is one of them. You're very into butterflies. And for a lot of folks, you are probably thinking, now I know I've thought this for myself, even though I can't really describe myself as a butterfly guy. There are fewer out there now than there were when we were kids, especially the monarchs. Well, one thing that a local place does to celebrate butterflies is the Chickasaw Cultural Center. I say local. You know, it doesn't matter where you are when you're listening. You could be in Oklahoma, Texas, Kansas, whatever. It's worth coming to the Chickasaw Cultural Center for so many reasons, including Butterfly Day 2026.
2: A great late summer event is coming to Chickasaw Cultural Center in Sulphur, the annual Monarch Butterfly Day, Saturday, September 12th. Admission is free for this day-long event, featuring lots of hands-on kids' activities, movie screenings, the chance to walk among butterflies in a special tent, and information on what you can do to help the pollinators around us that are so very important. To give us all the details, Jennifer Bryant, Director of Horticulture for the Chickasaw Nation. Jennifer, why a special day for the monarch butterfly at the Chickasaw Cultural Center?
3: We're hosting Monarch Butterfly Day on September 12th to really share with people the importance of our pollinators. According to the USDA, 35% of our plants need pollinators to reproduce. And so for us, it's very important that we share that information and not only share how important they are, but what we can do as people to take care of those populations as well. The butterfly, or Hitafpashik in Chickasha-Nompa, the Chickasaw language.
2: Say that again, please.
3: Hitafpashik in Chickasha-Nompa. It's a butterfly in Chickasaw. We also use this as a symbol of our Dynamic Women's Conference. So, you know, butterflies are very important to us.
2: Yes, everywhere on the campus you'll see artwork of butterflies. You'll see plants with identifiers in front of them that talk about their importance to Chickasaw people from time immemorial, but also their importance to pollinators. You've just got so many features, and we'll talk about those as we get ahead. And the reason I asked you to say the word again in Chickasaw is that was my language lesson. I wasn't sure quite how to say that, so I'm going to follow your lead on that. What activities can visitors expect at this event?
3: So it's a really fun, family-friendly event. We invite our partners in conservation throughout the Chickasaw Nation to come help us. They'll be hosting booths with information, lots of kids' activities. The UT Butterfly Farm will be out here with their butterfly tent. And we'll be giving away Painted Lady caterpillar kits so you can take a caterpillar home and watch it turn into a butterfly and release it. And then we're also having a build-your-own butterfly garden plant giveaway.
2: Another great free opportunity at the Cultural Center this weekend are the free movie screenings in the beautiful Anoli Theater. Tell us about these special films.
3: We will have Journey of the Butterfly. It's really cool getting to see the monarchs in their overwintering habitat on a four-story screen.
2: That's just one of the free activities, correct?
3: Yes, it's absolutely free. We'll also be showing short films about butterflies too, so if you're hot, you can take a break in the theater and watch a little show about butterflies. We'll also have a cooling area in our Haliso library where we'll have kids books and kids can learn more about butterflies too and have just a nice calm space to take a break in as well.
4: It's amazing to me that this whole event is free. The hands-on activities that we talked about are free. The giveaways are free. Free admission. It's just a marvelous event for the whole family. Can we talk about some of the special places on your campus that are specifically for butterflies and where folks can learn more about what they can plant at home?
3: Yeah, so we do have a butterfly garden here on campus. It's a certified Monarch Way station through Monarch Watch. But honestly, our whole campus is a butterfly garden. We try and plant milkweed in almost every single bed we have. That's the host plant for the monarch caterpillar. And then we try to have blooming flowers throughout the growing season, so to support the adult butterflies with nectar.
4: You mentioned the milkweed and its importance to monarch butterflies as a host plant. What does that mean, a host plant?
3: That is the only plant that the monarch butterfly caterpillar will eat. They don't lay their eggs on any other plant other than milkweeds, and so it's important that we provide that milkweed for them so they have a place to raise their caterpillars.
4: And not only are they just beautiful, in my opinion, just miraculous creatures, but as you mentioned,
2: they are pollinators and are essential to our food supply. But they're not the only creatures that pollinate our plants. Would you tell us more about that?
3: Monarchs are emblematic of other pollinators, which include beetles, flies, wasps, moths, birds, as well as bats. There are several different types of pollinators out there.
4: So if we're planting for my passion insect, the monarch butterfly, I'm helping these other creatures too?
3: 100%. The USDA estimates about 35% of all plants that we rely on for food require pollination. And if you can imagine having that loss, what kind of impact that would have on our food system.
4: 1 in 3 bites. That's kind of an amazing way to think about it.
3: Yeah.
4: You see such great examples of supporting pollinators here on campus. What can folks do at home?
3: Yeah, so providing milkweed in your yard, whether it be in a pot if you live in a small place, and also having flowering plants throughout the season is really helpful for our pollinators. And if you're going to use a pesticide, make sure you're reading that label, knowing what time of day is best to utilize it, and trying to use one that is not going to cause as much harm to all, you know, that's more specific.
4: When it comes to planting milkweed, is one plant enough?
3: Well, of course, the more you can have, the better. And we also promote a variety of different milkweeds. And so we'll be giving away about 5 or 6 different species here on Monarch Butterfly Day. One is good, but more is definitely better. And when you do plant it, remember that you're planting it for it to be eaten. So many people are like, oh no, my milkweed got eaten. But that is what you want to happen.
4: You're right. It's part of the cycle.
3: You just need to plant 2 dill plants. 1 for them and 1 for you.
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1: AP News, I'm Ben Thomas. In the Middle East, the U.S. has struck multiple Iranian tankers in response to more attempted missile attacks on a Navy warship. Saka Magani has details.
2: After a lull, they're the latest tit-for-tat strikes as the U.S. and Iran veer back toward fighting. Iran's Revolutionary Guard Navy has now warned oil tanker crews near Kuwaiti and Bahraini ports to immediately leave their vessels, which could be targeted in retaliation. President Trump spoke only briefly about Iran today during an event honoring 9/11 victims.
3: We've really taken it to them.
2: And his administration's been ramping up economic pressure, today putting sanctions on parts of the Iranian aviation industry in a new push to isolate Tehran from its leftover trading partners. Sagar Magani at the White House.
1: The United Kingdom's banned trade with Israeli settlements in the occupied West Bank. Foreign Secretary Ed Miliband telling Parliament settler terrorists are carrying out ethnic cleansing of Palestinians. In response, Israel said it would close the British consulate in Jerusalem. Elsewhere in the Middle East, another exchange of fire. Faye Abu El Qasim has this one.
4: Yemen's Houthi rebel group has carried out a series of attacks against Saudi Arabia, targeting oil facilities across the southern part of the country. Saudi Arabia says that over 70 people, including women and children, were injured in the strikes. It also says that fires have erupted at several oil facilities and it's had to suspend operations. The attacks come hours after the Iranian-backed rebels blamed Saudi Arabia for an airstrike that hit a prison in northern Yemen, killing at least 7 people.
1: And Hurricane Lowell's battering Hawaii's western islands with damaging winds and heavy rain, causing widespread outages. The storm center passed west of the islands and is now moving away, but there's still a threat of floods and mudslides. This is AP News. Seth Sutel now with the AP Markets Report.
5: Stocks drifted lower on Wall Street as traders returned from a holiday weekend. The S&P 500 fell 0.6%. The Dow gave back 627 points. That's about 1.2%. The Nasdaq Composite fell 0.3%. Oil prices rose again as the war with Iran dragged on. The price of Brent crude got close to $100 a barrel. Climbing oil prices have gotten investors more worried about inflation. The government is putting out 2 reports on inflation this week, including the Consumer Price Index on Friday. The Federal Reserve holds its latest meeting on interest rates next week. The yield on the 10-year Treasury rose to 4.79%. Seth Sutel, New York.
1: And Meta's launching a personal artificial intelligence agent named Muse for people 18 and over, stressing its safety and privacy features. There's more news at apnews.com. I'm Ben Thomas. 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
6: This is Lonnie Beasley with news from Chickasaw Country. 7 people are injured Sunday night after a vehicle rear-ends a horse-drawn buggy in Cole County. K10TV reports Highway Patrol troopers responded to the crash near Highway 48. According to the OHP report, the buggy was traveling northbound on the highway when it was struck from behind. The buggy's driver and all 6 passengers were ejected and injured. The juvenile vehicle driver hitting the buggy told troopers she was adjusting the thermostat and did not see the buggy before the crash. City of Tishomingo officials are asking water users there to hold off on unnecessary usage today. K10TV reports the request comes as crews prepare to clean the city's wastewater treatment plant's clarifiers. Water department officials say the work is routine maintenance. The city of Ada announces pothole palooza time. The Ada News reports during the emphasis, drivers are encouraged to report potholes city crews will fill the week of September the 14th. Ada Public Works Director Branham Dempsey says Ada's Public Works Division is responsible for maintaining approximately 160 miles of roadway, which is roughly akin to driving from Ada to Dallas. Dempsey says some cities contract out for jobs like these, but Ada can complete more projects using its own employees and equipment. Dempsey asks residents to contact the city by this Friday via email at pothole.adaok.com or by calling 580-435-6300. 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
8: Don't filter out this message. 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
3: Air pollution harms health, especially for children. They face greater risks for coughing and difficulty breathing. And children in lower income and high minority areas have greater exposure. What can be done? Enter Shayna Simona and team at the University of California, Irvine. They wanted to see if HEPA filters, a fancy air purifier, could reduce pollution. They measured air quality among 350 classrooms with and without HEPA filters. Classrooms with HEPA filters had almost 40% lower average pollutants in the air. Combating pollution exposure can address elevated asthma rates in low-income communities. Now that's a breath of fresh air.
8: The Lowdown on Science is a production of LAist 89.3.
9: Chickasaw Country weather forecast. A heat advisory remaining in effect until 7 o'clock tonight. Another one issued tomorrow from noon until 7. Overnight low tonight, right around 77 degrees under clear skies. We'll heat back up to 102 on Wednesday. Looking for a heat index value at around 107 before we have rain chances move in on Thursday. Currently, we have partly cloudy skies, southeast winds at 12 miles per hour, and it looks like 102 degrees with a heat index of 104. We are KCNP.
10: A great late summer event is coming to Chickasaw Cultural Center in Sulphur, the annual Monarch Butterfly Day, Saturday, September 12th. Admission is free for this day-long event, featuring lots of hands-on kids activities, movie screenings, the chance to walk among butterflies in a special tent, and information on what you can do to help the pollinators around us that are so very important. To give us all the details, Jennifer Bryant, Director of Horticulture for the Chickasaw Nation. Jennifer, why a special day for the monarch butterfly at the Chickasaw Cultural Center?
11: We're hosting Monarch Butterfly Day on September 12th to really share with people the importance of our pollinators. According to the USDA, 35% of our plants need pollinators to reproduce. And so for us, it's very important that we share that information and not only share how important they are, but what we can do as people to take care of those populations as well. The butterfly, or Hitafpashik in Chickasha-Nompa, the Chickasaw language.
12: Say that again, please.
11: Hitafpashik in Chickasha-Nompa. It's a butterfly in Chickasaw. We also use this as a symbol of our Dynamic Women's Conference. So, you know, butterflies are very important to us.
12: Yes, everywhere on the campus you'll see artwork of butterflies. You'll see plants with identifiers in front of them that talk about their importance to Chickasaw people from time immemorial, but also their importance to pollinators. You've just got so many features, and we'll talk about those as we get ahead. And the reason I asked you to say the word again in Chickasaw is that was my language lesson. I wasn't sure quite how to say that, so I'm going to follow your lead on that. What activities can visitors expect at this event?
11: So it's a really fun, family-friendly event. We invite our partners in conservation throughout the Chickasaw Nation to come help us. They'll be hosting booths with information, lots of kids' activities. The UT Butterfly Farm will be out here with their butterfly tent. And we'll be giving away Painted Lady caterpillar kits, so you can take a caterpillar home and watch it turn into a butterfly and release it. And then we're also having a build-your-own butterfly garden plant giveaway.
10: Another great free opportunity at the Cultural Center this weekend are the free movie screenings in the beautiful Anoli Theater. Tell us about these special films.
11: We will have Journey of the Butterfly. It's really cool getting to see the monarchs in their overwintering habitat on a four-story screen.
12: That's just one of the free activities, correct?
11: Yes, it's absolutely free. We'll also be showing short films about butterflies too, so if you're hot, you can take a break in the theater and watch a little show about butterflies. We'll also have a cooling area in our Haliso library where we'll have kids books and kids can learn more about butterflies too, and have just a nice calm space to take a break in as well.
12: It's amazing to me that this whole event is free. The hands-on activities that we talked about are free. The giveaways are free. Free admission. It's just a marvelous event for the whole family. Can we talk about some of the special places on your campus that are specifically for butterflies and where folks can learn more about what they can plant at home?
11: Yeah, so we do have a butterfly garden here on campus. It's a certified Monarch Way station through Monarch Watch. But honestly, our whole campus is a butterfly garden. We try and plant milkweed in almost every single bed we have. That's the host plant for the monarch caterpillar. And then we try to have blooming flowers throughout the growing season, so to support the adult butterflies with nectar.
12: And you mentioned the milkweed and its importance to monarch butterflies as a host plant. What does that mean, a host plant?
11: That is the only plant that the monarch butterfly caterpillar will eat. They don't lay their eggs on any other plant other than milkweeds, and so it's important that we provide that milkweed for them so they have a place to raise their caterpillars.
12: And not only are they just beautiful, in my opinion, just miraculous creatures, but as you mentioned,
10: they are pollinators and are essential to our food supply. But they're not the only creatures that pollinate our plants. Would you tell us more about that?
11: Monarchs are emblematic of other pollinators, which include beetles, flies, wasps, moths, birds, as well as bats. There are several different types of pollinators out there.
12: So if we're planting for my passion insect, the monarch butterfly, I'm helping these other creatures too?
11: 100%. The USDA estimates about 35% of all plants that we rely on for food require pollination. And if you can imagine having that loss, what kind of impact that would have on our food system.
12: 1 in 3 bites. That's kind of an amazing way to think about it.
11: Yeah.
12: You see such great examples of supporting pollinators here on campus. What can folks do at home?
11: Yeah, so providing milkweed in your yard, whether it be in a pot if you live in a small place, and also having flowering plants throughout the season is really helpful for our pollinators. And if you're going to use a pesticide, make sure you're reading that label, knowing what time of day is best to utilize it, and trying to use one that is not going to cause as much harm to all, you know, that's more specific.
12: When it comes to planting milkweed, is one plant enough?
11: Well, of course, the more you can have, the better. And we also promote a variety of different milkweeds. And so we'll be giving away about 5 or 6 different species here on Monarch Butterfly Day. One is good, but more is definitely better. And when you do plant it, remember that you're planting it for it to be eaten. So many people are like, oh no, my milkweed got eaten. But that is what you want to happen.
12: You're right. It's part of the cycle.
11: You just need to plant 2 dill plants. One for them and one for you.
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1: Duncan Little Theater presents The Guys, September 11th and 12th and 18th and 19th at 913 West Main in Duncan. 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

0: The name of the group, The 3 Degrees, the song, When Will I See You Again? 520 at KCNP, and thank you for listening in to the interview Tisha did there about the Monarch Butterfly Day coming up at the Chickasaw Cultural Center. And I'll tell you, the folks at the Cultural Center, it doesn't matter who we talk to, nor what the subject might be of events or things like that going on down there, always good stuff, always entertaining. And as I say all the time, even if you've been, go again. There's always something new, always something new to see and experience at the Chickasaw Cultural Center. 101 degrees outside, and it feels like 105 with the heat risk out there. Another heat advisory in effect tomorrow. Full details on your weather forecast coming your way after the news at the bottom of the hour here on KCNP.
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I can't make it without you. And I'm telling you, honey, you're my reason.

Chickasaw Community Radio, KCNP, Matt Nathanson with Come On, Get Higher. We are just a couple of minutes away from news and weather on KCNP. Don't go anywhere.

0: This is National Native News. I'm Jill Freitas. The Indian Health Service officially handed ownership of the state's biggest tribal hospital, the Alaska Native Medical Center, to the Alaska Native Tribal Health Consortium. The transfer happened on August 24th, according to the consortium. Alaska Native Tribal Health Consortium CEO Natasha Singh says the transfer is the result of decades of advocacy. Singh is also a Stevens Village tribal citizen from Fairbanks.
1: This marks a historic achievement. It advances tribal self-determination in healthcare, and it's achieved through the direct advocacy by Alaska tribal leaders.
0: Singh says beyond practical implications, the symbolism of ownership is powerful. She says it's rare that tribes truly have self-governance over something so critical to their lives.
1: You don't see it in management of our traditional territories or our fish resources. You don't see it in education, in public safety, but you see it in healthcare. And it's having this ability to control our future is allowing us to address the historical impacts of colonialism.
0: Singh says the hospital endured decades of underinvestment from the federal government, and the transfer will allow the hospital to pursue funding only available to tribally owned facilities. Wilson Justin is a shareholder of the Adna Regional Corporation and has advocated for the rights of Indigenous people in the healthcare system since the 1990s. He says the ownership transfer is momentous.
2: It's been a long wait, and I really appreciate the fact that it's finally occurring. We've been waiting for it for half a generation, basically.
0: He says he hopes the transfer allows the hospital to strengthen healthcare for Indigenous Alaskans across the state, especially for smaller tribes. The story was provided by Alaska Public Media's Rachel Cassandra. The Navajo Nation Council has taken a major step toward protecting one of its most precious water resources. KJZZ's Gabriel Pietrasio has more on the recent measure that formally recognizes the confluence where the Colorado and the Little Colorado rivers meet as a sacred site under tribal law.
3: Doing so formally documents what Navajos already know, the spiritual and natural significance of where these two life-giving rivers converge. This information may be used to potentially deter future commercial development by industries like hydropower or dams.
4: When that comes forward, we can show what impairment of those resources look like.
3: That's Eric Stansfield, testifying on behalf of the tribe's Historic Preservation Office. He likens the confluence to its council chambers, which is listed on the National Register of Historic Places.
4: And like the murals in this room, changing that would be an impairment to the sort of historical, cultural importance of this place. It's very much the same with the plants and animals, water quality, and offerings that have been made at that place. We detail that out, and that helps us kind of defend this area.
3: For National Native News, I'm Gabriel Pietrasio.
0: On this day in 1815, leaders from 8 Native nations signed the Treaty of Springwells with the United States near Detroit. The agreement formally restored peace following the War of 1812 and returned certain rights and possessions Native nations held before the war. The treaty involved the Wyandot, Delaware, Seneca, Shawnee, Miami, Chippewa, Ottawa, and Potawatomi nations. I'm Jill Freitas.

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2: This is Lonnie Beasley with news from Chickasaw Country. Seven people are injured Sunday night after a vehicle rear-ends a horse-drawn buggy in Cole County. K10TV reports Highway Patrol troopers responded to the crash near Highway 48. According to the OHP report, the buggy was traveling northbound on the highway when it was struck from behind. The buggy's driver and all six passengers were ejected and injured. The juvenile vehicle driver hitting the buggy told troopers she was adjusting the thermostat and did not see the buggy before the crash. City of Tishomingo officials are asking water users there to hold off on unnecessary usage today. K10TV reports the request comes as crews prepare to clean the city's wastewater treatment plant's clarifiers. Water department officials say the work is routine maintenance. The city of Ada announces pothole palooza time. The Ada News reports during the emphasis, drivers are encouraged to report potholes city crews will fill the week of September the 14th. Ada Public Works Director Branham Dempsey says Ada's Public Works Division is responsible for maintaining approximately 160 miles of roadway, which is roughly akin to driving from Ada to Dallas. Dempsey says some cities contract out for jobs like these, but Ada can complete more projects using its own employees and equipment. Dempsey asks residents to contact the city by this Friday via email at pothole.adaok.com or by calling 580-435-6300. 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
3: Chickasaw Country weather forecast. A heat advisory remaining in effect until 7 o'clock tonight. Another one issued tomorrow from noon until 7. Overnight low tonight, right around 77 degrees under clear skies. We'll heat back up to 102 on Wednesday. Looking for a heat index value at around 107. Before we have rain chances move in on Thursday. Currently, we have partly cloudy skies, southeast winds at 12 miles per hour, and it looks like 102 degrees with a heat index of 104. We are KCNP.
4: Douglas, Arizona, at the Livestock Port of Entry.
5: To recognize the reopening of our nation's border to Mexican live cattle imports after an over one-year closure due to new world screwworm concerns. Agriculture Undersecretary for Marketing and Regulatory Programs Dudley Hoskins led the USDA delegation at the event. And to heighten protections against NWS entering our nation and threatening livestock supplies and domestic pets, USDA Acting Chief Veterinary Officer Alan Huddleston explained.
6: The protocol has three different phases or steps, stages that we go through.
5: Stage one occurs within Mexican export gathering centers or farms of origin for cattle to be imported.
6: Within 30 days, there is an accredited veterinarian authorized to do an inspection of the animals to ensure that they are not showing any signs of any kind of disease, specifically New World screwworm infestation.
5: 7 to 14 days prior to movement,
6: the animals receive a tick treatment, and 3 to 5 days before movement, they receive treatment with a product that treats and prevents New World screwworm. At that point, they have an international health certificate that is signed so that they can move.
5: Stage two occurs in pre-export facilities in Mexico. In the case of the Port of Douglas, Arizona, just across the border.
6: An official veterinarian from the Mexican Department of Agriculture does a second inspection of the animals to make sure that at 24 hours before, they're showing no signs of New World screwworm. And then they also share some information, especially with animal identification.
5: Stage three involves cattle moved pre-import to USDA Animal and Plant Health Inspection Service facilities in Mexico. During the transport,
6: detector dog teams are scenting the animals to see if there is any suspicion of wounds and or larvae for New World screwworm. They were to detect one. They give their handlers a signal so that we can immediately stop operations and evaluate the animal.
5: A third and final physical review is conducted by an APHIS animal health technician to assure no cattle have New World screwworm. Following ID confirmation and information gathering for traceability, to be imported cattle
6: swim through a vat of a treatment for New World screwworm and or any other kind of critter that might be hanging out on their hide.
5: Once dried, imported cattle moving through the port of Douglas enter the U.S.
6: where they will be in lots where they are gathered up by buyers and move to their next point of embarkation inside the United States.
5: I'm Rod Bain reporting for the U.S. Department of Agriculture in Washington, D.C.
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9: 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In the summer of 2026, conservation photographer Garrett Vinn visited a remote wilderness called the National Petroleum Reserve in Alaska. He shared this audio postcard in June.
10: I'm at Tshekpuk Lake in the Alaskan Arctic, just 6 miles from the Arctic Ocean, a landscape that just days ago was still covered in ice and snow, and now it's absolutely bustling with life and birdsong. It's midnight, but the sun is still above the horizon, casting a golden light across the grasses and the wetlands. As far as you can hear in every direction, there are birds advertising and displaying. On this lake right now, there's an incredible congregation of long-tailed ducks. A huge group of males is vigorously competing to attract females to fend off and fight off rival males. They're splashing and fighting and chasing, and their vocalizations reflect the urgency of the season. And it's not just the long-tailed ducks. In the air around the lake, pectoral sandpipers are displaying on the wing. Phalaropes that have spent the summer far out at sea are spinning like tops on the ponds around me. The wetlands around Tshekpuk Lake are among the most vast in the entire Arctic. They're critical for millions of birds to breed every year. This is a nursery for so many of our birds.
9: 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I'm Ariana Rimmel.
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0: You know, when people start naming off the greatest rock bands in history, a lot of folks put The Who right up there with, and then fill in the blank. To me, even though they're not my quote-unquote favorite, I think the greatest rock band, everything that makes a rock band in history, was Led Zeppelin. But I can see why people would pick The Who as well. And there they are with Who Are You? It is 5:54 at KCNP. I'm Mike Maness, getting ready to get myself out of here for the evening. And thank you so much for making us a part of your day. Let's be careful out there tonight and tomorrow. And then, fingers crossed, we might even get some rain in our forecast for Thursday. We are KCNP.
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